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12: Everything looks pretty even. The XR percentage for Sterling looks absolutely spectacular, obviously at 80%, but he's had a very short sample size for us to really measure here. So what he's done has looked great, but let's measure that against that strength of schedule kind of you talked about. Blachowicz is at 58%, so not the best, but that's against the absolute best the division has to offer. It. He was the absolute best for a short period as well. So the striking metrics, I mean, Sterling just has a lot to dish out. 6.15 significant strikes landed per minute. but the differential is absolutely absurd. 3.62. He's only absorbing 2.53. That is an insane number for a guy who dishes out that much. That could be a problem against a slowing down Jan Blachowicz, who, by the way, only lands 3.55 per minute and absorbs 3.14. So most likely Blachowicz is not winning a stand-up battle here. Now, Sterling doesn't have a ton of knockdowns in his very short career. He does have two. Actually, that's a very good number considering how few fights he's actually had. But Blachowicz does have power. So if Blachowicz can fight a smart fight and use his full set of tools against probably what is, you know, a quick-to-rush young guy here. I mean, taking a six-week fight against the former light heavyweight champion is quite a proclamation to what your abilities can do. You know, he only has four takedowns. He doesn't really wrestle, grapple.
13: No.
12: Blachowicz, hey, 69% takedown defense and a 33% control rate. It's not great, but I think he knows how to pace himself in the octagon. The model leans totally towards Sterling, and that's for clear reason. His numbers are just spectacular when you put them on paper, even in that short sample size, 75% win probability. But his odds at minus 330 just doesn't look appealing to me. And against a guy like Jan Blachowicz, I'm kind of reserved currently, and I have not placed a play. And this is kind of one of those cards where it's like, it kind of looks like a very chalky card, but yeah, you know there's going to be an upset somewhere, and I'm not sure where that is. Blachowicz could be that live spot.
13: I'll tell you this too, Rob. Like, Blachowicz recently, when you watch him fight, it looks like he's fighting to get to the finish line, right? And he slows down, as you mentioned. Everybody's going to slow down. I'm going to slow down eventually. I don't know when. But eventually, we're all going to slow down as we get a little
12: bit
13: older.
12: No time soon, baby. No time soon.
13: But it feels like that's the Jan Blachowicz we're seeing in real time in the octagon, like getting into those deeper rounds and surviving to get to the card. And then it doesn't always go his way when he gets to the decision, right? We can go back, obviously, to the Pereira fight as one of those examples where I thought he actually had done enough, but it wasn't overwhelming, right? He didn't give you that shock and awe and that feeling like he was finishing the fight in the best of shape. Now, if your model can start to model for guys coming off benders in Japan and guys coming off jail time in Tijuana, then that's really next level, right?
12: So, yep.
13: like with Sterling, I'm looking at the KO prop, Rob. You can get about plus 250 on the Sterling side for a guy that's a massive favorite. And we know that that's what he wants to do. He wants to, you would think, pressure the old guy and make him quit, make him get out of there. And why do I want to be in here with this young guy that's beat me up for 15 minutes? Now, we think that Blachowicz can intelligently defend and get to the finish line, but not really win. Then you can get -$1.05 on the young Sterling side here. So I'm going to be looking to the double chances. Not every book offers these, but I have found some. And what I would look to is I'd pay the freight, and it probably, if I'm looking at plus 250 for KO or -$1.05 for a decision prop, you might be able to find -$1.50 on a KO or decision prop on Sterling. That's where I'd want to go. I don't think submission is really in play here. We talked about the lack of a ground game here for Sterling. So, Rob, that's what I might have to wait and see. But again, people, shop around, because we're trying to find those pathways to victory. To me, that double chance, and some of the books offer a double chance opportunity, that's where I'm going to look. Sterling by KO or decision. And if that thing is well under $2 at $1.50, that's where I'd be willing to lay that price point.
12: You know, people wonder probably why I do this show sometimes, and it's because it's actually self-serving for me, because sometimes I can't come to a result, and it's really just to talk to you, Dave, and get to a result here and get to a bet, because I didn't even think about the double chance, and that's a great opportunity, because you're right. Blachowicz is a tough guy to finish. Pejeda couldn't do it, and Pejeda finishes dang near everybody. And Sterling, you wonder, you know, does he have the juice to really get it done quick, or, you know, do we see kind of like you said, where Blachowicz just kind of fights to get the fight over with? And yeah, if that number is, you know, what we hope, around minus 150, something like that, double chance decision or TKO for Sterling, I love that.
13: Yeah, that's the only way that I could play it right now, too, because again, coming

Progressive knows you could have easily taken the freeway, but you took the scenic route to see a waterfall and an oddly busy boiled peanut stand. Discovering the unexpected is exactly why you bought

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10: And we are back, First Strike, here on VSiN. Dave Ross here with you. And joined once again by Shane Thurston from Shane Just Win Bet. Always great to have you back on the program, my man, as we get ready for UFC Belgrade. First of all, Shane, before we break down this card, and we're going to have Rob Moreno, by the way, coming up a little bit later with Elmo Dello, see what his plays look like as well. Where have you been on this summer of UFC? Have you enjoyed what we've seen so far as we've now gone overseas here back-to-back weeks?
11: Yeah, I think the cards have been pretty good lately. I think the McGregor card outside of the main event was a really good card. Outside of the early start times, which I'm not a huge fan of, it's even worse for you, for the people out there in Vegas and stuff like that, I know. But like, I have young kids. It's hard for me to sit down and watch a fight that's starting at noon when I have a 2-year-old trying to climb up my leg at the same time. You know what I mean? So it's a little tough, right? So I'm not a huge fan of the overseas fights as much, only for that reason. It's only, you know, strictly personal there.
10: We got to sacrifice some sleep a little bit, Shane, for UFC Belgrade this week as well. But it is one of those cards, again, that people like us love it because we're looking for you know, bettable spots here that we look for in every single card. Maybe the casuals don't get it as much, but when you see a fight like Yoris Medic going up against D-Rod here and Daniel Rodriguez, we can understand why Medic now is the massive favorite. And I'm looking here, and Shane, boy, as we talk here early in the week, it's come down a little bit, but still close to a $4 betting favorite here on the Euro side. What do you make of a main event like this where some people, again, that maybe not as in the know, might say, why are we getting a Medic and D-Rod main event here at UFC Belgrade?
11: So Medic is the hometown guy there, right? He's from Serbia. He requested the UFC to have a Serbia event, He's headlining the first ever Serbia event. So it's a big deal for him, for sure. He's going to have the home crowd pop, right? The home crowd's going to be definitely behind him. He'll have that advantage going for him. And he's entertaining to fight, to watch, man. So I think it should be an entertaining main card. He always brings constant pressure. His fights don't typically last long. I'll tell you that, right? So, all five of his last fights have finished in the first round. He's never gone to a decision. He's only seen the second round four times in his career. He's only seen the third round once in his career. I mean, so it's crazy. And in the last 3 years of all of his fights combined, he's only had 6 minutes and 5 seconds of actual fight time.
10: he's not getting paid by the hour here, Shane. He's getting paid by the minute, right? We're going to get out of there
11: exactly.
10: And get it done quickly. And I think that's why you see a total here, Shane, of sitting at 1.5. Juice heavily to the under, by the way, 7.5 minutes here. People doing that MMA math is under $2 now, down about $1.95 here. But because of what you just gave out, these Euros Medics fights do not seem to go very long. Now, if you're D-Rod and you're looking at the American underdog here in this spot, is it one of those that maybe if he can get out of that first round that he would, you don't want to say look to survive the first five, but if he can intelligently defend and get to a second round, I normally don't think of it as being an advantage that way, but do you think that's the way the American underdog might be preparing for?
11: That's the way I see this going. I saw the second round to start at like -105. And I think I'm going to bet that's going to be my play for this fight is because I think D-Rod, I mean, he's got experience, man. He's been around the block for a long time. He's 39 years old now. The question with him is he's been in a Mexican prison for the last 8 months, right? Or 8 months of the last year because he had some pot in Tijuana, which what the hell? Doesn't everybody do pot in Tijuana? Isn't that the thing?
10: That's going to get somebody jailed for 9 months. That's just crazy. Yes.
11: Right. So that blew my mind when I heard like with that going on. So that's a little concerning as well, because like you don't know how well his conditioning is or his like, you know, is what he was eating while he was in jail.
10: Right.
11: And in a Mexican prison and stuff like that and how much he could work out. I doubt he was running on an elliptical or something like that there. Right. So that's a little concern. But I mean, he has the experience and I think he can take this out of the first round. So I'm going to take that the second round to start at -105. And if he can drag it deeper, I can honestly see him winning this fight. So I might do a sprinkle on like him to win, as a huge dog. He's won as a huge dog before his last fight. He beat Kevin Holland and he was a +475 underdog. So it's not like it's a new spot for D-Rod. I'm not going to put a lot of money on it because of the variables and the unknowns of him being in jail and stuff like that. So, but I think I'm going to put a little sprinkle on it. To win money line.
10: We've had some weird handicaps for certain fighters in the past, right? You can probably go to any John Jones fight and go, what's John Jones coming back from here? You know, like some of the stuff that happens outside of the octagon to try to see where they are mentally. And I've talked about this with Rob and I've talked about it with people here at First Strike at VEASAN for the last 5 years. There are certain fighters that you do have to try to get inside the mental side and see where they are before we're betting on them. And D-Rod might be one of those because of those circumstances. But normally, if we took those factors out, do we still look at D-Rod as a declining fighter? Do you still think, really, he might have that upset potential, as you mentioned, because he's fought, maybe some guys with a better resume than some of the guys that Medic has fought?
11: Yeah, I think if it wasn't for the Mexican jail scenario whole thing, I think Medics would still be the favorite, but I think it would be much closer because D-Rod, man, he's experienced. He's fought some of the best guys. He definitely has a better resume, and he puts on heavy pressure. He averages over 7 significant strikes per minute in the UFC, which is pretty a lot, right? And then Medic, that's when he tends to struggle is when he faces heavy, constant pressure. So I could see that happening. And then another reason why I think this is going to go out of the first round is because you have two southpaws fighting each other, which isn't a usual common thing in the fight game, right? Sometimes that gets a little, it takes them a second to deal with that. And I'm sure they've been training on it and stuff like that. Yeah. But it's still different when the live bullets are flying.
10: Do you think because of their styles here, Shane, that these guys are both kind of pressure guys, especially early in fights, right? That they're just going to meet right there dead in the center. Do you think there could be a little bit, you know, we've seen this sometimes neutralize itself out a little bit and it gets off to a slower start when you're so used to at least one guy. And normally both these guys do this to their opponents, try to pressure them early. If they're both pressure guys, so I know I'm going to see you in the center. Do they become a little bit more cautious and kind of see what the other guy really has instead of just kind of jutting in like two bulls in a head-on collision?
11: I could see them easing into it. I don't think it's going to last long, but maybe like for the first half of the first round, maybe it's having a little caution because they both have knockout power, right? They both have been knocked out. Well, D-Rod's only been knocked out once in his UFC career, so or his MMA career. So he's pretty durable. which I think is another reason why I think it might go out of the first round there. But I mean, both have knockout power. So I think they could, I could see some of that, but I think Medic definitely wants this to end early, right? So I think he'll definitely start storming, and then can, D-Rod evade it and, you know, piece him up with combinations to keep him at bay to keep this thing going the distance and drag him into some deeper waters that he hasn't seen very often.
10: That's interesting. So again, your official plays, you've got the fight to start round two, about minus $1.05, maybe a sprinkle here on the D-Rod side, which you can get close to 3-1 odds there. Would you consider laying up the total too, and layering up that total to get over that 1.5, which is at solid plus money? And dare we see a third round? I mean, Shane, you can get really good money here. I don't know if we can get all five, but would you start to think about layering this thing a little bit past round one?
11: 1.5, I would consider doing. I might put like a half unit on that or something like that, right? Definitely don't go to distance. I don't think this is going to distance at all. Someone's getting finished here. Somebody is, right? Even with Medic, yeah, he has a lot of knockouts. His fights, he usually gets finished too, right? He hasn't gone to decision. So he's been submitted twice in his career and knocked out once in his career, I believe, mm-hmm. with Medic. So it's definitely not going to distance, but I could see over 1.5, maybe. That's a possibility. I don't know about going further than that, though. That's where it gets risky to me.
10: That might be the end of it right there. Yeah. 1.50, you get plus $1, you get plus $1.50 right now at 7.5 minutes. But maybe if you cash those tickets, people, let's not get maybe bite off too much more than we can chew. We don't know how much longer it'll go past that. So again, right now, people, looking at D-Rod plus $2.95, that over sitting at 1.5, plus $1.50. And Shane's play is to start round two at minus $1.05. I like where your head's at there.
11: I think that's a pretty good number there to start second round. Minus 1.05. It's pretty close to even money, right?
10: So, yeah.
11: Solid play.
10: Absolutely. And again, you know, it might get dicey at the end, but I'm with you. I can see kind of a slower start to this fight here, and maybe you can get through a minute, 2 minutes, install right away, and then those fireworks might start to happen towards the end of that first round. That's where it could get dicey for the 7.5 minute total. But I like that play at minus $1.05 here to start round number two. We've got a young kid, Navajo Sterling, who is kind of bursting on the scene here in recent years against a proven guy in Jan Błachowicz. I'm a little bit surprised with the Polish power that you can get him at plus 260. This total here for a three-round fight is juiced heavily to the over at 2.5 rounds at minus 215. And that's where I'm kind of surprised here, Shane, because if, as the number would indicate, we're expecting this fight to go deep into the UFC Belgrade night, that punching power normally stays there with Jan. Do you think we've got a puncher's chance at an upset here?
11: Yes, because the main reason why is Sterling's taking this on short notice. And did you hear him in an interview lately? He said he accepted this fight after a bender in Japan.
10: Oh.
11: And he even said that, like, if he leaked some of the footage of that bender, he would probably flip to be the underdog. So that's a little concerning because he fought 6 weeks ago, man. He didn't fight that long ago.
10: Right.
11: So he won. So he was out celebrating. He said he went on a vacation in Japan, was partying and everything. So, and then he got the call saying, you know, hey, we need you to fight Jan here. And he accepted it, you know, so. I mean, to be 20, whatever he is, 27 again, right?
10: It's a, right. So,
11: but I can see it. But honestly, man, Jan, and like you said, and he's looked okay. He's looked good in his last couple of fights, but he only has one win in his last five fights. And that was back in 2022 against Rockage. But at the same time, he took Alex Pereira to a split decision.
10: Exactly.
11: Right? So he took Carlos Ahlberg to a decision, right? It's not like he was fighting nubs, right? He was fighting some good guys there.
10: And that's what I'm getting at here too, Shane, is I'm going, what am I missing? Because I can make the case, certainly I could make the case and did make the case. I thought he beat Pereira. I thought it was a very, very close fight, but I think you can make the case that we're talking about in a Hall of Famer to be in Alex Pereira, and it was a very, very close fight, depending on which way you saw it. And that's why you got the split decision. And I think you know me well enough by now, Shane, when you give me a split decision, I'm normally not going to bitch about it. I'm going to say, well, I can understand if it's that close. Two judges saw it one way, one judge saw it the other way. It's going to be hard-pressed. I might have a different take in the fight as I do in that one, but I can understand why that was so tightly lined. Now,

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13: Looks pretty even. The XR percentage for Sterling looks absolutely spectacular, obviously at 80%, but he's had a very short sample size for us to really measure here. So what he's done has looked great, but let's measure that against that strength of schedule kind of you talked about. Blachowicz is at 58%, so not the best, but that's against the absolute best the division has to offer. He was the absolute best for a short period as well. So the striking metrics, I mean, Sterling just has a lot to dish out. 6.15 significant strikes landed per minute. but the differential is absolutely absurd. 3.62. He's only absorbing 2.53. That is an insane number for a guy who dishes out that much. That could be a problem against a slowing down Jan Blachowicz, who, by the way, only lands 3.55 per minute and absorbs 3.14. So most likely Blachowicz is not winning a stand-up battle here. Now, Sterling doesn't have a ton of knockdowns in his very short career. He does have two. Actually, that's a very good number considering how few fights he's actually had. But Blachowicz does have power. So if Blachowicz can fight a smart fight and use his full set of tools against probably what is, you know, a quick-to-rush young guy here. I mean, taking a six-week fight against the former light heavyweight champion is quite a proclamation to what your abilities can do. You know, he only has four takedowns. He doesn't really wrestle, grapple.
14: No.
13: Blachowicz, hey, 69% takedown defense and a 33% control rate. It's not great, but I think he knows how to pace himself in the octagon. The model leans totally towards Sterling, and that's for clear reason. His numbers are just spectacular when you put them on paper, even in that short sample size, 75% win probability. But his odds at minus 330 just doesn't look appealing to me. And against a guy like Jan Blachowicz, I'm kind of reserved currently and I have not placed a play. And this is kind of one of those cards where it's like, it kind of looks like a very chalky card, but yeah, you know, there's going to be an upset somewhere and I'm not sure where that is. Blachowicz could be that live spot.
14: I'll tell you this too, Rob, like Blachowicz recently, when you watch him fight, it looks like he's fighting to get to the finish line. Right. And he slows down, as you mentioned. Everybody's going to slow down. I'm going to slow down eventually. I don't know when, but eventually we're all going to slow down as we get a little
13: bit
14: older.
13: No time soon, baby. No time soon.
14: But it feels like that's the Jan Blachowicz we're seeing in real time in the octagon, like getting into those deeper rounds and surviving to get to the card. And then it doesn't always go his way when he gets to the decision, right? We can go back, obviously, to the Pereira fight as one of those examples where I thought he actually had done enough, but it wasn't overwhelming, right? He didn't give you that shock and awe and that feeling like he was finishing the fight in the best of shape. Now, if your model can start to model for guys coming off benders in Japan and guys coming off jail time in Tijuana, then that's really next level, right?
13: So, yep.
14: like with Sterling, I'm looking at the KO prop, Rob. You can get about plus 250 on the Sterling side for a guy that's a massive favorite. And we know that that's what he wants to do. You would think, pressure the old guy and make him quit, make him get out of there. And why do I want to be in here with this young guy that's beat me up for 15 minutes? Now, we think that Blachowicz can intelligently defend and get to the finish line, but not really win. Then you can get -$1.05 on the young Sterling side here. So I'm going to be looking to the double chances. Not every book offers these, but I have found some. And what I would look to is I'd pay the freight, and it probably, if I'm looking at plus 250 for KO or -$1.05 for a decision prop, you might be able to find -$1.50 on a KO or decision prop on Sterling. That's where I'd want to go. I don't think submission is really in play here. We talked about the lack of a ground game here for Sterling. So, Rob, that's what I might have to wait and see. But again, people, shop around, because we're trying to find those pathways to victory. To me, that double chance, and some of the books offer a double chance opportunity, that's where I'm going to look. Sterling by KO or decision. And if that thing is well under $2 at $1.50, that's where I'd be willing to lay that price point.
13: You know, people wonder probably why I do this show sometimes, and it's because it's actually self-serving for me, because sometimes I can't come to a result, and it's really just to talk to you, Dave, and get to a result here and get to a bet, because I didn't even think about the double chance, and that's a great opportunity, because you're right, Blachowicz is a tough guy to finish. Pejeda couldn't do it, and Pejeda finishes dang near everybody. And Sterling, you wonder, you know, does he have the juice to really get it done quick, or, you know, do we see kind of like you said, where Blachowicz just kind of fights to get the fight over with? And yeah, if that number is, you know, what we hope, around -150, something like that, double chance decision or TKO for Sterling, I love that.
14: Yeah, that's the only way that I could play it right now too, because again, coming off a bender in Japan, those first 5 minutes could be very interesting. Let's put it that way. We've seen a number just go just completely bizarre on the Mateus Rebecki Kyle Przybylak fight. And right now, Kyle is over a $4 betting underdog against Rebecki. When you've run the numbers, Rob, should Mateus be this big a favorite?
13: So the issue is Kyle in this scenario. His numbers So he's kind of had two UFC stints. He made his debut, I believe, in 21, went on a two-fight losing streak, left the UFC, went 4-1 in other promotions, and then was welcomed back and is once again 0-2. So he's 0-4 in his UFC career. Wow. Now, once again, I always caveat this. My stats only reflect his four fights in the UFC, but those numbers aren't great. I mean, we're talking about 22% XR percentage for Kyle Prapalek. That is, I don't know if you know, it's not, he's not just losing close fights. That's the thing. He's not losing close fights. He's losing just altogether. He's losing almost every round he's been involved in. He just doesn't have anything to support him. Mateusz Rubecki, 64% XR percentage. That is solid. It's not great, but it's strong enough, especially against a guy like Kyle. In the striking, Mateusz, 4.94 significant strikes landed per minute, 0.47 differential. So you probably wish that was a little bit bigger.

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0: played in the rest of August, that is definitely a part of the handicap. Young players trying to solidify spots for the major league roster the following year, that is a real deal in the sport. So definitely would be part of what we look at moving forward.
1: And I hope the Marlins fit that criteria, because I think I will get to the window here before I'm done here at Circa in Kentucky and take a longer shot at that 50-1. Look, I'm with you, though. I was breaking down a lot of those shorter shot teams and their schedules. I mean, it felt like this was the type of month that you might want to go further down the board. I really want to get on board with the Padres at 28-1. Then I looked at their schedule, and I thought, I don't know that I like that value. That's why I took a longer shot at 50-1 here for the Marlins this month. We'll see if they can stay in contention, but it's not... That doesn't give me a whole lot of oomph, if you will, to hear that they might not be as active here in the trade deadline. I'd like to get a team that we don't, even if we don't know the move that's coming, might be a little bit more active. So that could be part of that guesswork coming into play here for the month of August. Very quickly, we talked about this yesterday. With Bryce Harper being as vocal as he's been with Don Mattingly and his son as the GM, and we know that he and Dave Dombrowski sometimes haven't exactly had the best relationship there in Philadelphia, with Dombrowski saying, hey, maybe he's, you know, best days behind him, not in so many words, but Bryce took that the wrong way. Will the Phillies be able to make a big move here based on the Bryce comments and kind of jumpstart this this August run?
0: Oh, they're going to have to. And again, they will definitely be looking for a bat or two. I would say the outfield is probably the easiest way to go. They're in right field. Marsh in left, you're fine. Center field, Justin Crawford, they really do like him. So it will not only be that, but it will be a starting pitcher, I think, that they look to augment behind where Wheeler and Luzardo and Sanchez are. So listen, Dave Dombrowski, Preston Mattingly, no strangers to pushing chips to the middle. I would have fully expect Philly to make a big move over the weekend.
1: Could you imagine if the move was they moved Bryce Harper? Just kidding. I'm just kidding. They're not going to move Bryce Harper. Could you imagine? What'd you say? What'd you say about my kid who's running the front office? Very interesting. Let's come back. Let's talk some Daily Docket next year, Jensen. And Kurt Cignetti always has something to say, and he normally says it with a very straight face. These comments might surprise you. They're next right here on VSiN by the Books.
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13: Looks pretty even. The XR percentage for Sterling looks absolutely spectacular, obviously at 80%, but he's had a very short sample size for us to really measure here. So what he's done has looked great, but let's measure that against that strength of schedule kind of you talked about. Blachowicz is at 58%, so not the best, but that's against the absolute best the division has to offer. He was the absolute best for a short period as well. So the striking metrics, I mean, Sterling just has a lot to dish out. 6.15 significant strikes landed per minute. but the differential is absolutely absurd. 3.62. He's only absorbing 2.53. That is an insane number for a guy who dishes out that much. That could be a problem against a slowing down Jan Blachowicz, who, by the way, only lands 3.55 per minute and absorbs 3.14. So most likely Blachowicz is not winning a stand-up battle here. Now, Sterling doesn't have a ton of knockdowns in his very short career. He does have two. Actually, that's a very good number considering how few fights he's actually had. But Blachowicz does have power. So if Blachowicz can fight a smart fight and use his full set of tools against probably what is, you know, a quick-to-rush young guy here. I mean, taking a six-week fight against the former light heavyweight champion is quite a proclamation to what your abilities can do. You know, he only has four takedowns. He doesn't really wrestle, grapple.
14: No.
13: Blachowicz, hey, 69% takedown defense and a 33% control rate. It's not great, but I think he knows how to pace himself in the octagon. The model leans totally towards Sterling, and that's for clear reason. His numbers are just spectacular when you put them on paper, even in that short sample size, 75% win probability. But his odds at minus 330 just doesn't look appealing to me. And against a guy like Jan Blachowicz, I'm kind of reserved currently, and I have not placed a play. And this is kind of one of those cards where it's like, it kind of looks like a very chalky card, but yeah, you know there's going to be an upset somewhere, and I'm not sure where that is. Blachowicz could be that live spot.
14: I'll tell you this too, Rob. Blachowicz recently, when you watch him fight, it looks like he's fighting to get to the finish line, right? And he slows down, as you mentioned. Everybody's going to slow down. I'm going to slow down eventually. I don't know when. But eventually, we're all going to slow down as we get a little
13: bit
14: older.
13: No time soon, baby. No time soon.
14: But it feels like that's the Jan Blachowicz we're seeing in real time in the octagon, like getting into those deeper rounds and surviving to get to the card. And then it doesn't always go his way when he gets to the decision, right? We can go back, obviously, to the Pereira fight as one of those examples where I thought he actually had done enough, but it wasn't overwhelming, right? He didn't give you that shock and awe and that feeling like he was finishing the fight in the best of shape. Now, if your model can start to model for guys coming off benders in Japan and guys coming off jail time in Tijuana, then that's really next level, right?
13: So, yep.
14: like with Sterling, I'm looking at the KO prop, Rob. You can get about plus 250 on the Sterling side for a guy that's a massive favorite. And we know that that's what he wants to do. He wants to, you would think, pressure the old guy and make him quit, make him get out of there. And why do I want to be in here with this young guy that's beat me up for 15 minutes? Now, we think that Blachowicz can intelligently defend and get to the finish line, but not really win. Then you can get -$1.05 on the young Sterling side here. So I'm going to be looking to the double chances. Not every book offers these, but I have found some. And what I would look to is I'd pay the freight, and it probably, if I'm looking at plus 250 for KO or -$1.05 for a decision prop, you might be able to find -$1.50 on a KO or decision prop on Sterling. That's where I'd want to go. I don't think submission's really in play here. We talked about the lack of a ground game here for Sterling. So, Rob, that's what I might have to wait and see. But again, people, shop around, because we're trying to find those pathways to victory. To me, that double chance, and some of the books offer a double chance opportunity, that's where I'm going to look, Sterling by KO or decision. And if that thing is well under $2 at $1.50, that's where I'd be willing to lay that price point.
13: You know, people wonder probably why I do this show sometimes, and it's because it's actually self-serving for me, because sometimes I can't come to a result, and it's really just to talk to you, Dave, and get to a result here and get to a bet, because I didn't even think about the double chance, and that's a great opportunity because you're right. Blachowicz is a tough guy to finish. Pejeda couldn't do it, and Pejeda finishes dang near everybody. And Sterling, you wonder, you know, does he have the juice to really get it done quick, or, you know, do we see kind of like you said, where Blachowicz just kind of fights to get the fight over with, and yeah, if that number is, you know, what we hope, around -150, something like that, double chance decision or TKO for Sterling, I love that.
14: Yeah, that's the only way that I could play it right now too, because again, coming off a bender in Japan, those first 5 minutes could be very interesting. Let's put it that way. We've seen a number just go just completely bizarre on the Mateus Rebecki Kyle Przybylak fight. And right now, Kyle is over a $4 betting underdog against Rebecki. When you've run the numbers, Rob, should Mateus be this big a favorite?
13: So the issue is Kyle in this scenario. His numbers So he's kind of had two UFC stints. He made his debut, I believe, in 21, went on a two-fight losing streak, left the UFC, went 4-1 in other promotions, and then was welcomed back and is once again 0-2. So he's 0-4 in his UFC career. Wow. Now, once again, I always caveat this. My stats only reflect his four fights in the UFC, but those numbers aren't great. I mean, we're talking about 22% XR percentage for Kyle Propalek. That is, I don't know if you know, it's not, he's not just losing close fights. That's the thing. He's not losing close fights. He's losing just altogether. He's losing almost every round he's been involved in. He just doesn't have anything to support him. Mateusz Rubecki, 64% XR percentage. That is solid. It's not great, but it's strong enough, especially against a guy like Kyle. In the striking, Mateusz, 4.94 significant strikes landed per minute, 0.47 differential. So you probably wish that was a little bit bigger.
14: Yeah.
13: But so he is absorbing 4.47. But the concern actually comes from Kyle's side. 3.25 significant strikes landed per minute, a negative 2.44. He is absorbing, 5.69 significant strikes per minute. Small sample size, only four fights, but that seems to be a trend. Apparently he likes to get hit. And a lot. Now, he hasn't been knocked down, so he's got a tough chin, and I'm not saying Mateusz could be the guy to knock him down, but Mateusz does have five knockdowns along the way.
14: Ooh.
13: Now, where things really start to look a different way, too, for Mateusz, is the control rate. 67% control rate in clinch and ground time. He knows how to use the cage, use the ground. Kyle Propalek, 8% control rate. That means he doesn't know how to use the clinch. He doesn't know how to use the ground. Zero takedowns attempted. Now, only 49% takedown accuracy for Mateusz, but he seems to be aggressive enough to where he uses it to his advantage. I believe about three takedowns attempted per 5 minutes. Mm. So running the numbers, it's very clear how this is going to go. You guys are starting to learn how the model sees these numbers. But it goes Mateusz, very heavy, 87% win probability, tier one favorite. My tier ones perform very well in the model. His odds, obviously, are absolutely out of control. Still minus 550 here in Vegas, but you mentioned he's starting to balloon up even more and more around when you start shopping around. Now, I'm going to toss this to you because the way I was looking at this fight was actually in the total. I don't see Rebecca getting him out early, and the total is set at 1.5.

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0: is probably the easiest way to go there in right field. Marsh in left, you're fine. Center field, Justin Crawford, they really do like him. So it will not only be that, but it will be a starting pitcher, I think, that they look to augment behind where Wheeler and Luzardo and Sanchez are. So listen, Dave Dombrowski, Preston Mattingly, no strangers to pushing chips to the middle. I would have fully expect Philly to make a big move over the weekend.
1: Could you imagine if the move was they moved Bryce Harper? Just kidding. I'm just kidding. They're not going to move Bryce Harper. Could you imagine? What'd you say? What'd you say about my kid who's running the front office? Very interesting. Let's come back. Let's talk some Daily Docket next year, Jensen. And Kurt Cignetti always has something to say, and he normally says it with a very straight face. These comments might surprise you. They're next right here on VSiN by the Books.
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10: Looks pretty even. The XR percentage for Sterling looks absolutely spectacular, obviously at 80%, but he's had a very short sample size for us to really measure here. So what he's done has looked great, but let's measure that against that strength of schedule kind of you talked about. Blachowicz is at 58%, so not the best, but that's against the absolute best the division has to offer. He was the absolute best for a short period as well. So the striking metrics, I mean, Sterling just has a lot to dish out. 6.15 significant strikes landed per minute, but the differential is absolutely absurd. 3.62. he's only absorbing 2.53. That is an insane number for a guy who dishes out that much. That could be a problem against a slowing down Jan Blachowicz, who, by the way, only lands 3.55 per minute and absorbs 3.14. So most likely, Blachowicz is not winning a stand-up battle here. Now, Sterling doesn't have a ton of knockdowns in his very short career. He does have two. Actually, that's a very good number considering how few fights he's actually had. But Blachowicz does have power. So if Blachowicz can fight a smart fight and use his full set of tools against probably what is, you know, a quick-to-rush young guy here. I mean, taking a six-week fight against the former light heavyweight champion is quite a proclamation to what your abilities can do. You know, he only has four takedowns. He doesn't really wrestle, grapple.
11: No.
10: Blachowicz, hey, 69% takedown defense and a 33% control rate. It's not great, but I think he knows how to pace himself in the octagon. The model leans totally towards Sterling, and that's for clear reason. His numbers are just spectacular when you put them on paper, even in that short sample size, 75% win probability. But his odds at minus 330 just doesn't look appealing to me. And against a guy like Jan Blachowicz, I'm kind of reserved currently, and I have not placed a play. And this is kind of one of those cards where it's like, it kind of looks like a very chalky card, but yep, you know there's going to be an upset somewhere, and I'm not sure where that is. Blachowicz could be that live spot.
11: I'll tell you this too, Rob. Like, Blachowicz recently, when you watch him fight, it looks like he's fighting to get to the finish line, right? And he slows down, as you mentioned. Everybody's going to slow down. I'm going to slow down eventually. I don't know when. But eventually, we're all going to slow down as we get a little
10: bit
11: older.
10: No time soon, baby. No time soon.
11: But it feels like that's the Jan Blachowicz we're seeing in real time in the octagon, like getting into those deeper rounds and surviving to get to the card. And then it doesn't always go his way when he gets to the decision, right? We can go back, obviously, to the Pereira fight as one of those examples where I thought he actually had done enough, but it wasn't overwhelming, right? He didn't give you that shock and awe and that feeling like he was finishing the fight in the best of shape. Now, if your model can start to model for guys coming off benders in Japan and guys coming off jail time in Tijuana, then that's really next level, right?
10: So, yep.
11: like with Sterling, I'm looking at the KO prop, Rob. You can get about plus 250 on the Sterling side for a guy that's a massive favorite. And we know that that's what he wants to do. He wants to, you would think, pressure the old guy and make him quit, make him get out of there. And why do I want to be in here with this young guy that's beaten me up for 15 minutes? Now, we think that Blachowicz can intelligently defend and get to the finish line, but not really win. Then you can get -$1.05 on the young Sterling side here. So I'm going to be looking to the double chances. Not every book offers these, but I have found some. And what I would look to is I'd pay the freight, and it probably, if I'm looking at plus 250 for KO or -$1.05 for a decision prop, you might be able to find -$1.50 on a KO or decision prop on Sterling. That's where I'd want to go. I don't think submission's really in play here. We talked about the lack of a ground game here for Sterling. So, Rob, that's what I might have to wait and see. But again, people, shop around, because we're trying to find those pathways to victory. To me, that double chance, and some of the books offer a double chance opportunity, that's where I'm going to look, Sterling by KO or decision. And if that thing is well under $2 at $1.50, that's where I'd be willing to lay that price point.
10: You know, people wonder probably why I do this show sometimes, and it's because it's actually self-serving for me, because sometimes I can't come to a result, and it's really just to talk to you, Dave, and get to a result here and get to a bet, because I didn't even think about the double chance, and that's a great opportunity, because you're right, Blachowicz is a tough guy to finish. Pejeda couldn't do it, and Pejeda finishes dang near everybody. And Sterling, you wonder, you know, does he have the juice to really get it done quick, or, you know, do we see kind of like you said, where Blachowicz just kind of fights to get the fight over with? If that number is, you know, what we hope, around -150, something like that, double chance decision or TKO for Sterling, I love that.
11: Yeah, that's the only way that I could play it right now too, because again, coming off a bender in Japan, those first 5 minutes could be very interesting, let's put it that way. We've seen a number just go just completely bizarre on the Mateus Rebecki Kyle Przybylak fight. And right now, Kyle is over a $4 betting underdog against Rebecki. When you've run the numbers, Rob, should Mateus be this big a favorite?
10: So the issue is Kyle in this scenario. His numbers So he's kind of had two UFC stints. He made his debut, I believe, in 21, went on a two-fight losing streak, left the UFC, went 4-1 in other promotions, and then was welcomed back and is once again 0-2. So he's 0-4 in his UFC career. Wow. Now, once again, I always caveat this. My stats only reflect his four fights in the UFC, but those numbers aren't great. I mean, we're talking about 22% XR percentage for Kyle Prapalek. That is, I don't know if you know, it's not, he's not just losing close fights. That's the thing. He's not losing close fights. He's losing just altogether. He's losing almost every round he's been involved in. He just doesn't have anything to support him. Mateusz Rubecki, 64% XR percentage. That is solid. It's not great, but it's strong enough, especially against a guy like Kyle. In the striking, Mateusz, 4.94 significant strikes landed per minute, 0.47 differential. So you probably wish that was a little bit bigger.
11: Yeah.
10: But so he is absorbing 4.47. But the concern actually comes from Kyle's side. 3.25 significant strikes landed per minute, a negative 2.44. He is absorbing, 5.69 significant strikes per minute. Small sample size, only four fights, but that seems to be a trend. Apparently he likes to get hit, and a lot. Now he hasn't been knocked down, so he's got a tough chin, and I'm not saying Mateusz could be the guy to knock him down, but Mateusz does have five knockdowns along the way.
11: Oh.
10: Now where things really start to look a different way too for Mateusz is the control rate. 67% control rate in clinch and ground time. He knows how to use the cage, use the ground. Kyle Prepelec, 8% control rate. That means he doesn't know how to use the clinch. He doesn't know how to use the ground. Zero takedowns attempted. Now, only 49% takedown accuracy for Mateusz, but he seems to be aggressive enough to where he uses it to his advantage. I believe about three takedowns attempted per 5 minutes. Mm. So running the numbers, it's very clear how this is going to go. You guys are starting to learn how the model sees these numbers. But it goes Mateusz, very heavy, 87% win probability, tier one favorite. My tier ones perform very well in the model. His odds, obviously, are absolutely out of control. Still minus 550 here in Vegas, but you mentioned he's starting to balloon up even more and more around when you start shopping around. Now, I'm going to toss this to you because the way I was looking at this fight was actually in the total. I don't see Rubecki getting him out early, and the total was set at 1.5. Now, yesterday, and this kind of leans to believe that I was on the right side, and I wish Vegas had populated him yesterday, but yesterday over 1.5 was minus 145. Today it's minus 165.
11: Oh, boy.
10: What do you see as far as the total or just this fight in general?
11: Oh, man, I'm picking up what you're putting down, Rob. You better get that $1.66 because this thing might be $2 before we get to UFC Belgrade on Saturday morning, afternoon, depending on where you are, because that trend's going to continue. When you mention how tough Kyle is with the chin, even though he's not been good and he didn't have a win in the UFC, he's been durable, right?
10: You can be bad and tough.
11: You can be bad and tough. We've seen that. We like that combination for overs.
10: Yes.
11: We absolutely like that combination for overs. I think it's a really smart way to play it. But you know what? I like when your numbers, even though he's a massive favorite here, Rebecca at minus 550, that your model says he's worthy of it. And again, I get it, people. You don't want to lay 550 in a fight. We're not saying that that's what you should do, but the numbers don't shy away from that. So that could be a parlay piece if you want it to be. But I do think if you're looking and you're going to get squeamish about laying 550 because upsets do happen, even though the model does not show that this is one of those you have to fear, look to that over. I think it's a much, much smarter way to play it here at $1.66 today. Not the best number because those numbers have already been eaten up and pushed this number up, but I'm picking up exactly what the model is putting down. Rob, great stuff again. And I know, by the way, we'll get into this in future shows. You've been UFC card collecting. I didn't know you could card collect out there in the UFC. We'll see what you got coming up in coming weeks, people. So

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15: 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Femi Abebefe, Will Hill, hanging with you guys here, taking in all the baseball action and looking ahead to Saturday's card in Major League Baseball. And Will, I'm looking at some of the matchups that we have on deck.

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11: And we are back, First Strike, here on VSiN. Dave Ross here with you. And joined once again by Shane Thurston from Shane Just Win Bet. Always great to have you back on the program, my man, as we get ready for UFC Belgrade. First of all, Shane, before we break down this card, and we're going to have Rob Moreno, by the way, coming up a little bit later with Elmo Dello, see what his plays look like as well. Where have you been on this summer of UFC? Have you enjoyed what we've seen so far as we've now gone overseas here back-to-back weeks?
12: Yeah, I think the cards have been pretty good lately. I think the McGregor card outside of the main event was a really good card. Outside of the early start time, which I'm not a huge fan of, it's even worse for you, for the people out there in Vegas and stuff like that, I know. But like, I have young kids. It's hard for me to sit down and watch a fight that's starting at noon when I have a 2-year-old trying to climb up my leg at the same time. You know what I mean? So it's a little tough, right? So I'm not a huge fan of the overseas fights as much, only for that reason. It's only, you know, strictly personal there.
11: 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But it is one of those cards, again, that people like us love it because we're looking for bettable spots here that we look for in every single card. Maybe the casuals don't get it as much.

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13: In front of the whole crowd. Honestly, the biggest question mark around this whole thing, and let's get these graphics up here. I mean, it's the obvious one, right? It's Rodriguez's prison stint that just,
14: yes,
13: it kind of caught us all by surprise. But I mean, and look, we're not judging the guy. It was,
14: no,
13: I guess he was driving in down into TJ and got caught with some weed in the car. 8 months in a Mexican prison. Now, that is not why I spent the weekend in Cabo, by the way. That was a choice, and it was leisure only. So there was no, I did not get caught with anything. I am free,
14: right,
13: and I am back. But Daniel Rodriguez, I mean, 8 months, that's for a 39-year-old athlete, that's a long time away from training, away from a proper diet, any conditioning.
14: Yes.
13: I mean, it's the big question mark. And then it's only been 3 months since he's been, you know, released. It was back in April. So that's my biggest question mark. Now, the model definitely can't account for 8 months in a Mexican prison. I haven't done that math data yet. Maybe I'll work on that for next season. But, you know, the one big thing is his age, right? 39 years old against 33 years old. He does have a slight reach advantage, and their XR percentages are dang near identical. Both of them on winning streaks. And hey, the prison stint aside, Daniel Rodriguez is on a 3-fight winning streak, his last win against Kevin Holland. And I believe the story was that Kevin Holland paid for his bail because he wants a rematch against D-Rod, which that's a great story. In all fairness, if D-Rod pulls this upset, we got to make a movie out of this. We don't have good MMA movies. This has got to be a movie if D-Rod pulls this like miracle upset here. But, you know, it's the striking where things start getting a little separated here and where we really start seeing things flesh out. These guys spend most of their time at a distance. Daniel Rodriguez, 83%. Medic at 66%. This is hopefully the type of main event that we were hoping we would get last week. These are two strong strikers. Medic lands 5.11 significant strikes per minute with a 1.56 differential. So he's only absorbing 3.55. That's clean for a power striker, the type of power striker he is. 8 knockdowns along the way. Rodriguez, he's got some high volume, 7.20 significant strikes landed per minute.
14: Wow.
13: But his differential is only 1.89. So with that high volume, his absorption rate is 5.31. Now, he does also have some power, 7 knockdowns along the way. But against a guy like Medic, who is also hard to hit, that's going to be tricky. Both guys have been dropped before, though, so that is worth noting. And as I mentioned, the wrestling and grappling, I mean, we're talking a total of 3 takedowns between both men.
14: Wow.
13: I don't think that's what this is going to be about. We got 11% control rate and a 29% control rate. These guys are looking to just bang and bang quick. The model, it lands very cleanly on Uros Medic, but you do see that tier 5 thing, and that's kind of my flag of, hey, stop, pump the brakes. This isn't worth betting, especially at his odds at minus 360.
14: Mm.
13: But here's where I kind of got to separate the math from the fight. And we do get a 61% win probability here. That's where I got to separate the fight from the math, because the Daniel Rodriguez thing is my huge question mark. And I don't know if he's going to show up actually ready to put this fight on. I'm not questioning anything. I'm not questioning the fact that he accepted the fight or anything like that. But it's a tough thing to just bounce back in just 3 months at 39 years old, ready to go, ready to fight against a killer like Uros Medic. I haven't landed on a bet yet, but even though it's a tier 5, I kind of give an extra nod to Medic that, you know, he wants this, and I believe he'll perform and on the stage he's asked for. And I want to find a way to place him in a bet. And I kind of like the conversation you and Shane were having on round 2 starting and finding that as a prop, as props start to develop here in Vegas.
14: -$1.05 is what Shane found on that. I feel like that's a fair price. I lean towards the over at plus money at +$1.50. But if you don't want to take that extra 2.5 minute risk, I can understand it and look for that first five. As I mentioned with Shane, and look, we're kidding about the jails and all that. Like that would never happen in the United States, right? But that's what happens. So with Brittany Griner when she was in Russia, and we're like, my goodness, what are you doing holding one of our citizens? And that's what's happened out of D-Rod. We're like, for us, that seems crazy and inhumane. For other countries, that's what he had to deal with for the last 9 months. It is crazy. And I talk about this all the time, Rob, when you're looking at certain fighters that we talk about, you know, John Jones and some of the stuff that he's had between fights. Where's his head at? Rose Namajunas, sometimes the thing she battles internally. And then we have to go wager on these fighters. I have no idea where D-Rod's head is right now, right? Like, you get out of a situation like that, I mean, it sounds scary to me. I'd be terrified if I was held in a jail cell in Tijuana for 9 months, and then I got to go back to UFC. I got to go to Belgrade and fight this killer.
13: It's not like he's still in the States, by the way. Which I hope someone checked his bags for him. I hope, you know, he's not stuck in Belgrade.
14: Totally. Like, let's make sure everything's okay when we get there on the flight. But, like, that's the point, is, like, all of these other factors for D-Rod that are really hard to handicap from a human perspective, and then quantify that into a numbers perspective and try to find out if these are numbers that we want to bet on with D-Rod. I don't know that I do. And the other thing, Rob, is it could be one of those deals where he's like, man, I'm just so relieved that I'm out of prison and now I get to go do what I've done my whole life, which is fight. that he does feel like that guy that's, you know, unshackled, if you will, and says, man, I'm free again. And now let me go show this guy they should have kept me in prison, because now I'm going to go beat up this guy because I've had nothing else to do for the last 9 months but think about getting out of here and put a beating on somebody for what he's gone through. So it's really hard to quantify. And that's why I might look at it and say the other effect is it's a stalemate early. Because, man, I do have all this pent-up energy, but I got to pace myself here because I got five rounds to work if I need. Nobody believes this fight's going to go five. But, again, to kind of pace yourself in the first minute or 2 minutes, and all of a sudden you're in the second half of that first round, and that can get you to that minus $1.05 price point of the fight at least getting to the second. That feels logical to me as I try to illogically figure out where he is mentally going into this fight.
13: Yeah, I love that price too, minus 105. I hope that's a similar price to what I get here in Vegas when that populates. Yeah, I think that's great from both angles too, right? The emotions of performing in front of your hometown, your home country, 5 minutes of just kind of, hey, don't dump the tank emotionally. And then equally from D-Rod of that excitement of like, I'm back, I'm free, I'm here. Let's pump the brakes for 5 minutes. And hey, that's all we got to sweat is 5 minutes and you catch that minus 105. I like that. I think it's, you said it best. It's the most logical way to look at this fight right now.
14: It is. It's the only way. I mean, it's what we try to do here in the show and figure out and try to uncover all angles. And it's hard because we're trying to get in somebody's head and figure out where they are. I do think it's something to pay attention to, one, the weigh-in, when they get up on their scales on Friday. And also listen to what D-Rod has to say and make sure he's in that proper headspace, because you can glean a little bit from those fighters. But the model still gets you on the med side. Would you look live, Rob, and say, okay, it started off slowly, but clearly he's fast. Let's just say, hypothetically, we assume he's going to have the striking advantage against D-Rod. The wrestling, as your numbers have already pointed out, is probably not going to come into effect here. So if D-Rod can't really slow him down, then Medich, even though he might not be happy about getting out of the first round because he does a lot of his work early, that still eventually we feel like he might be able to get D-Rod, and we're not going to get to the judges' scorecard.
13: Yeah, I don't hate the thought of a live number on Medich, you know, especially if that first round looks like a stalemate. But to most of us knowing the situation and knowing the trained eye, hopefully you can tell, like, hey, I think Medich is kind of stealing, is just a second away from taking over, right?
14: Yeah.
13: And if you can see that in the first round, and hopefully it kind of looks like a stalemate and that number comes down a little bit, there could be a live spot there.
14: And again, adrenaline dump could be real in two different ways for both guys. One, as you mentioned, we talked about that hype of trying to put on the show. If he doesn't get him out of there in the first five, does that become a real thing? Or if he's smarter about it and paces himself a little bit, then he can get D-Rod out of there. And again, conditioning for Daniel, we just don't know. I don't know what you can do in a prison for 9 months. I just do not know. So, you know, this is short notice.
13: Right? A lot of upper body,
14: a lot of push-ups. But again, you don't have a full camp to go over there to Belgrade and take on a guy like Yuris Medich. So if D-Rod can't get it done early, that really could be an advantageous spot here to back the Medich side live if it gets out of that first round. You know, it was an interesting conversation with Shane, too, about Jan Blachowicz, because there is a guy that when we look at resume, which I know you and I like to do, it's not comparable with a guy like Navajo Sterling. So Sterling, because he's so much younger and he can look so much more dynamic than Polish Power has looked here in recent times out, we can understand why he's the big favorite. But do you get back to that strength of schedule and say, man, maybe Blachowicz, the numbers show that this number is a little bit too wide?
13: So this is an interesting fight. You guys mentioned it's a last-minute replacement for Sterling. This is originally where last week's Guskov was supposed to fight, was here. So Roundtree's out, move Guskov forward. Sterling steps in on just a 6-week preparation. Now, I didn't know that stuff about his binger
14: in Japan,
13: apparently. I did not know that part. If that's true, that definitely puts some reservation here. But, man, I kind of forget that Father Time is catching up to Jan Blachowicz. I mean, 43 years old. I did not realize he is past that mark already. His recent run isn't exactly the most impressive either. Yes, they are losses to absolute killers of the light heavyweight division and absolute legends of the sport. But there's also two draws in there that are just kind of left bad taste in your mouth. There's not a lot of activity for the last few years. He's kind of been slowing down.
14: Yeah.
13: Is Navajo Sterling kind of too much for him at a 28-year-old just dude ready to run through the division?

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10: Everything looks pretty even. The XR percentage for Sterling looks absolutely spectacular, obviously at 80%, but he's had a very short sample size for us to really measure here. So what he's done has looked great, but let's measure that against that strength of schedule kind of you talked about. Blachowicz is at 58%, so not the best, but that's against the absolute best the division has to offer. It. He was the absolute best for a short period as well. So the striking metrics, I mean, Sterling just has a lot to dish out. 6.15 significant strikes landed per minute. but the differential is absolutely absurd. 3.62. He's only absorbing 2.53. That is an insane number for a guy who dishes out that much. That could be a problem against a slowing down Jan Blachowicz, who, by the way, only lands 3.55 per minute and absorbs 3.14. So most likely Blachowicz is not winning a stand-up battle here. Now, Sterling doesn't have a ton of knockdowns in his very short career. He does have two. Actually, that's a very good number considering how few fights he's actually had. But Blachowicz does have power. So if Blachowicz can fight a smart fight and use his full set of tools against probably what is, you know, a quick-to-rush young guy here. I mean, taking a six-week fight against the former light heavyweight champion is quite a proclamation to what your abilities can do. You know, he only has four takedowns. He doesn't really wrestle, grapple.
11: No.
10: Blachowicz, hey, 69% takedown defense and a 33% control rate. It's not great, but I think he knows how to pace himself in the octagon. The model leans totally towards Sterling, and that's for clear reason. His numbers are just spectacular when you put them on paper, even in that short sample size, 75% win probability. But his odds at minus 330 just doesn't look appealing to me. And against a guy like Jan Blachowicz, I'm kind of reserved currently, and I have not placed a play. And this is kind of one of those cards where it's like, it kind of looks like a very chalky card, but yep, you know there's going to be an upset somewhere, and I'm not sure where that is. Blachowicz could be that live spot.
11: I'll tell you this too, Rob. Blachowicz recently, when you watch him fight, it looks like he's fighting to get to the finish line, right? And he slows down, as you mentioned. Everybody's going to slow down. I'm going to slow down eventually. I don't know when. But eventually, we're all going to slow down as we get a little
10: no
11: bit older.
10: No time soon, baby. No time soon.
11: But it feels like that's the Jan Blachowicz we're seeing in real time in the octagon, like getting into those deeper rounds and surviving to get to the card. And then it doesn't always go his way when he gets to the decision, right? We can go back, obviously, to the Pereira fight as one of those examples where I thought he actually had done enough, but it wasn't overwhelming, right? He didn't give you that shock and awe and that feeling like he was finishing the fight in the best of shape. Now, if your model can start to model for guys coming off benders in Japan and guys coming off jail time in Tijuana, then that's really next level, right?
10: So, yep.
11: like with Sterling, I'm looking at the KO prop, Rob. You can get about plus 250 on the Sterling side for a guy that's a massive favorite. And we know that that's what he wants to do. He wants to, you would think, pressure the old guy and make him quit, make him get out of there. And why do I want to be in here with this young guy that's beat me up for 15 minutes? Now, we think that Blachowicz can intelligently defend and get to the finish line, but not really win. Then you can get -$1.05 on the young Sterling side here. So I'm going to be looking to the double chances. Not every book offers these, but I have found some. And what I would look to is I'd pay the freight, and it probably, if I'm looking at plus 250 for KO or -$1.05 for a decision prop, you might be able to find -$1.50 on a KO or decision prop on Sterling. That's where I'd want to go. I don't think submission's really in play here. We talked about the lack of a ground game here for Sterling. So, Rob, that's what I might have to wait and see. But again, people, shop around, because we're trying to find those pathways to victory. To me, that double chance, and some of the books offer a double chance opportunity, that's where I'm going to look, Sterling by KO or decision. And if that thing is well under $2 at $1.50, that's where I'd be willing to lay that price point.
10: You know, people wonder probably why I do this show sometimes, and it's because it's actually self-serving for me, because sometimes I can't come to a result, and it's really just to talk to you, Dave, and get to a result here and get to a bet, because I didn't even think about the double chance, and that's a great opportunity, because you're right, Blachowicz is a tough guy to finish. Pejeda couldn't do it, and Pejeda finishes dang near everybody. And Sterling, you wonder, you know, does he have the juice to really get it done quick, or, you know, do we see kind of like you said, where Blachowicz just kind of fights to get the fight over with? If that number is, you know, what we hope, around minus 150, something like that, double chance decision or TKO for Sterling, I love that.
11: Yeah, that's the only way that I could play it right now, too, because again, coming off a bender in Japan, those first 5 minutes could be very interesting. Let's put it that way. We've seen a number just go just completely bizarre on the Mateus Rebecki Kyle Przybylak fight. And right now, Kyle is over a $4 betting underdog against Rebecki. When you've run the numbers, Rob, should Mateus be this big a favorite?
10: So the issue is Kyle in this scenario. His numbers, so he's kind of had two UFC stints. He made his debut, I believe, in 21, went on a two-fight losing streak, left the UFC, went 4-1 in other promotions, and then was welcomed back and is once again 0-2. So he's 0-4 in his UFC career. Wow. Now, once again, I always caveat this. My stats only reflect his four fights in the UFC, but those numbers aren't great. I mean, we're talking about 22% XR percentage for Kyle Propalek. That is, I don't know if you know, it's not, he's not just losing close fights. That's the thing. He's not losing close fights. He's losing just altogether. He's losing almost every round he's been involved in. He just doesn't have anything to support him. Mateusz Rubecki, 64% XR percentage. That is solid. It's not great, but it's strong enough, especially against a guy like Kyle. In the striking, Mateusz, 4.94 significant strikes landed per minute, 0.47 differential. So you probably wish that was a little bit bigger.
11: Yeah.
10: But so he is absorbing 4.47. But the concern actually comes from Kyle's side. 3.25 significant strikes landed per minute, a negative 2.44. He is absorbing 5.69 wow. significant strikes per minute. Small sample size, only four fights, but that seems to be a trend. Apparently he likes to get hit. And a lot. Now he hasn't been knocked down, so he's got a tough chin. And I'm not saying Mateusz could be the guy to knock him down, but Mateusz does have five knockdowns along the way.
11: Oh,
10: now where things really start to look a different way too for Mateusz is the control rate. 67% control rate in clinch and ground time. He knows how to use the cage, use the ground. Kyle Propalek, 8% control rate. That means he doesn't know how to use the clinch. He doesn't know how to use the ground. Zero takedowns attempted. Now only 49% takedown accuracy for Mateusz, but he seems to be aggressive enough to where he uses it to his advantage. I believe about three takedowns attempted per 5 minutes. Mm-hmm. So running the numbers, it's very clear how this is going to go. You guys are starting to learn how the model sees these numbers. But it goes Mateusz, very heavy, 87% win probability, tier one favorite. My tier ones perform very well in the model. His odds, obviously, are absolutely out of control. Still minus 550 here in Vegas, but you mentioned he's starting to balloon up even more and more around when you start shopping around. Now, I'm going to toss this to you because the way I was looking at this fight was actually in the total. I don't see Rubecki getting him out early, and the total was set at 1.5. Now, yesterday, and this kind of leans to believe that I was on the right side, and I wish Vegas had populated him yesterday, but yesterday over 1.5 was minus 145. Today it's minus 165.
11: Oh, boy.
10: What do you see as far as the total or just this fight in general?
11: Oh, man, I'm picking up what you're putting down, Rob. You better get that $1.66 because this thing might be $2 before we get to USC Belgrade on Saturday morning, afternoon, depending on where you are, because that trend's going to continue. When you mention how tough Kyle is with the chin, even though he's not been good and he didn't have a win in the UFC, he's been durable, right?
10: You can be bad and tough.
11: You can be bad and tough. We've seen that. We like that combination for overs.
10: Yes.
11: We absolutely like that combination for overs. I think it's a really smart way to play it. But you know what? I like when your numbers, even though he's a massive favorite here, Rebecca at minus 550, that your model says he's worthy of it. And again, I get it, people. You don't want to lay 550 in a fight. We're not saying that that's what you should do, but the numbers don't shy away from that. So that could be a parlay piece if you want it to be. But I do think if you're looking and you're going to get squeamish about laying 550 because upsets do happen, even though the model does not show that this is one of those you have to fear, look to that over. I think there's a much, much smarter way to play it here at $1.66 today. Not the best number because those numbers have already been eaten up and pushed this number up, but I'm picking up exactly what the model is putting down. Rob, great stuff again. And I know, by the way, we'll get into this in future shows. You've been UFC card collecting. I didn't know you could card collect out there in the UFC. We'll see what you got coming up in coming weeks, people. So, I see what you got back there. Hey, look at that. It's pretty badass. I like it.
10: I probably lost some value after his loss, but hey, from what still, I'm learning, this is okay.
11: It's still Ilya Topuria card. Too shabby. Not too bad at all. Rob, great stuff. And we appreciate the model and being able to see that now on First Strike every week. I think it really lends more so people can see exactly what those numbers show each and every week that you have in your model. So, for Shane Thurston, for Rob Moreno, I'm Dave Ross. Cash some tickets. We'll see you next week right here. First Strike on VSiN, the Sports Betting Network.

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9: 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This is VSIN Prime Time here on VSIN, the Sports Betting Network. Femi Ebefe, Will Hill, hanging with you guys here. Taking in all the baseball action and looking ahead to Saturday's card in Major League Baseball. And Will, I'm looking at some of the matchups that we have on deck. I'm going to go to a game that's probably near and dear to your heart because it's two marquee teams. This is a game a lot of eyeballs will be on. That is the Yankees and the Cubs. Max Fried on the mound going up against David Peterson, who was once my sworn enemy, now has become my friend this 2026 MLB season. What do you make of that game right now? The Yankees -125, Cubs +104, total 6.5. Got two good pitchers. Wind must be blowing in, or at least projected to be blowing in, as we saw some less than ideal weather Friday afternoon in that contest between the Yankees and the Cubs. But anything that stands out to you, money line, you know, side, total, prop, anything that you look at with this Yankees-Cubs game?
10: Yeah, Yankees with a nice win on Friday. Will Warren gets back on track. The Yankees have not been swinging the bats well. They did score a couple runs on Friday, but I think they had a streak 25 straight innings without a run if you discount or don't include the ghost runner innings, because they played a couple extra inning games on the other side of Chicago against the White Sox on, what was it, Wednesday and Thursday. Fried looks a little cheap. Yankees look a little cheap at -125. Granted, they're down a lot. Chisholm missed the game Friday. Sounds like he's okay. Should be back in the lineup Saturday, but Bellinger's out. Judge is out. Yeah. Stanton's out. Fried was not great last time out Monday against the White Sox, but you got the better pitcher here, probably slight advantage to the Cubs just with the lineup with their health status. Yankees number one bullpen ERA. I think I'll probably bet the Yankees here. Haven't done it yet, but it would be Yankees or nothing for

0: me, and like you mentioned, that 6.5, that is a tell right there that the wind is blowing in, because mm-hmm. the wind dictates so much of these games in Wrigley, where if you get a game where the wind's blown out, that'll be 10, 11, sometimes 12 or higher. It's almost like Coors, but that wind must be blowing in and blowing in hard. So that being said, it's very hard to go under 6.5. I mean, just do the math. 3 + 3 = 7. If it's 3 each, you're getting a 7th run. But looking towards the Yankees, I know you're not a big guy on Peterson. I know Peterson's better a little bit than his stats, but
1: yeah.
0: What with that game will you be betting, if anything?
1: Yeah, Peterson has been better this season than the traditional numbers indicate. So there's been a couple of times where I've found myself backing David Peterson. I like the idea of backing Max Fried. So if I had to bet anything, it would be Yankees first five, just because Fried is coming off of a less than ideal start in his last outing. So like, I'm assuming he will bounce back given the conditions and just overall his like pedigree on the mound. So it would be Yankees first five for me if I had to do anything. I want to sit with it some more, though, come Saturday morning and Saturday afternoon, just to kind of see who I end up on in this Yankees-Cubs game. So that is one of the interleague matchups that we have going on. Another one, Red Sox-Dodgers. That is at 9:10 Saturday night. Peyton Tolley versus Yoshinobu Yamamoto. The Dodgers -163. Boston +135. That total is sitting at 8. Man, a lot of excitement for this Red Sox team after the way they played in July. Now that the calendar has turned to August, can they keep that momentum rolling against the two-time defending World Series champions?
0: Not enough meat on the bone for me to take the Red Sox. Maybe take a half a run in the first five, because I do like Peyton Tolley. I think he's going to be really good. He's got ace potential, maybe, you know, a high two, a strong two. And there are whispers, Femi, that the Reds have talked to the Red Sox. The Red Sox want Ellie De La Cruz. And The Reds are listening, but they want Peyton Tolley. I'm not sure. You already gave up one of your pitchers, Connelly, early for Curtis Meade. And Curtis Meade, I think on his first at bat as a Red Sox, broke his wrist, and he's pretty much done for the year. So
1: You
0: went from being at a surplus of pitching to now, I don't know. Peyton Tolley's good. He's young. I don't know how expendable he is, but I can understand taking the Red Sox plus half run in the first five. I'd probably lean towards, if you get an under 4.5 in the first five, that would be the way I'd go. Yamamoto, obviously tremendous, and Tolley's pretty good too. Should be a good pitching matchup here in La La Land.
1: Let me ask you this question, because I love to do the hypotheticals. I love to do the either ors. What's the more likely World Series matchup? Cubs-Yankees or Red Sox-Dodgers?
0: Ooh. I'll say Red Sox-Dodgers, but that's a pretty good one.
1: You don't say it with a whole lot of confidence, Will.
0: I know. You got a good one. You made a fair one.
1: I think it's Cubs-Yankees. I do. Okay. I'm just not that. Maybe I'm going to be the last man, like the music is going to be playing on the Titanic, and I'm going to be sitting there still saying the Red Sox aren't that good. I'm just not buying it. They're going to have to show me more, and I know they showed us a 15-game win streak in July. I don't think the Red Sox can make the World Series. I do, however, think the Chicago Cubs can make a World Series, especially if they do something at the deadline. If they get active, go out there and get a starter, why can't this Cubs lineup that is led by perhaps the NL MVP in Pete Crow Armstrong, why can't they beat the Dodgers and somehow get themselves into the World Series? And of course, you know, the Yankees, talent for talent, if they're healthy, they're the best team in the American League. They're just not healthy now. We presume that they're going to get healthy in August and September, so I actually think it's Yankees-Cubs, even though the Dodgers are the team that you would trust the most of those four. I just trust the Red Sox the least by a pretty wide margin, to where I think Cubs-Yankees is more likely to be your fall classic than Red Sox-Dodgers.
0: All right. You can bet on this stuff. I don't know if you realize this.
1: Oh, yeah.
0: But betting is something people enjoy. Yankees-Cubs, odds to meet in the World Series, so exact matchup. What do you think that number is?
1: Oh, man. I mean, because it's the Cubs that's involved, I would say 30? 30 to 1?
0: +2580 at DraftKings.
1: Okay.
0: The other one, the one that I went with, Red Sox and Dodgers to meet in the World Series. Same book, DraftKings. The odds are what?
1: 18, probably, because the Dodgers are involved.
0: Pretty good. +1745.
1: But look at that.
0: Not bad.
1: Sign me up to be a bookmaker. Let's call our buddy Corey. Call our buddy Matt Grill, DraftKings trading manager. Sign me up. I mean, it
0: you just can come on these shows. You can come on these shows and complain, oh, it was a bad weekend for the books. You know, the public did well. Public did well in that yes. game. Public did well in this game. We only made, you know, we only made $70 billion.
1: Yeah, quadrillion dollars. Yeah. We only made quadrillion dollars instead of quintupled. You know, it's like, what are we talking
0: we
1: about?
0: We had to get the frozen shrimp cocktail this week. It wasn't, you know, it wasn't the fresh stuff.
1: Yeah, next week we'll be back to the good stuff. You know, the champagne, the bottle service. We'll be back. But this week we had to just live a modest life. No, I mean, it makes sense. Though, like when you have the Dodgers attached to it, like if you do any exacta Dodgers with Team X, it's probably going to be like what 25-1 is your longest shot, unless you do like Dodgers. I mean, who knows? Dodgers Angels freeway series, you know what I mean? Like that's how you can get like a monster shot on a team that has like no chance to make the playoffs. But of the teams that can make it, I mean, the longest price is probably 30-35-1. Maybe I'm giving the Dodgers too much credit, but. I think that makes a ton of sense from an odds perspective. Anything else that jumps out to you from Saturday's slate in Major League Baseball? Obviously, have some really important games. Pirates, Reds, chief among them in that National League wild card race. Twins, Mariners is interesting. Mariners are trying to hang around in this AL West race. And, of course, White Sox, Rays, Noah Schultz, Drew Rasmussen on the mound. This is a potential ALCS preview. Funny enough, you know, like this, these are the two top seeds in the American League. Any bets for those games that meet the eye?
0: Under 8.5 looks pretty good. Pirates and Reds, and you mentioned a huge game. Horrible loss on Friday. Skeens was bad again. They've lost four in a row. The season is slowly slipping away here. Very quickly here. Yeah. I say slowly and quickly. On one hand, it's slowly, but the other hand, you know, it happened quick because we were doing the show the other night. They beat Arizona. They had a chance to beat them the next night after a furious rally, and they have not won a game since, so under 8.5, though, looks pretty good there. Good pitching matchup, Ashcraft and Abbott. And then another game here, Sanchez in Baltimore. That's a fun game with Sanchez pitching against the Orioles. Sanchez come back down to earth a little bit after just being red hot middle of the season. But that price looks pretty playable there. Philly laying $1.40. And a game I know you're going to look at and have eyes on, the AL West. This is a huge game for that division. DeGrom on the mound. DeGrom has not been himself recently either. It's just not the DeGrom of 3-4 years ago where, you know, 101 miles an hour, 12 strikeouts a game, and he's just unhittable. Still pretty good, still above average, but not the pitcher he used to be, going against Ronel Blanco. I think Texas is playable here at -130. So that would be Rangers or pass for me as Seager returned Friday night. I don't know what they need. I guess they need Seager and Langford to be healthy and stay on the field, because when you got all your guys, it's a pretty good team. Just feels like one, if not both, those guys always in and out of the lineup.
1: I think the bet for me in that game would be a first five over, given that DeGrom has not looked like himself. And Ronel Blanco, I mean, unless he's using the sticky stuff again, I think that's a fade for me. So I think it's first five over Rangers Astros in that Texas two-step. As for who will win it, I mean, your guess is as good as mine. We saw Friday night, obviously Houston has been playing well Friday night against Texas, but I think first five over is how I would look at that game between those two squads. And we'll see. I mean, Texas, it's a big game. If Texas can win it, we're right back to square one. Okay, maybe they have a chance to regain the lead in the American League West. But if they let Houston win this series, that's going to go a long way in deciding who wins that division. The Mariners have a chance. You know, they're only a couple of games back behind those two teams from Texas. But this thing, not like it's going to get wrapped up this week. There's still so much baseball to be played, but man, you don't want to be getting swept if you're the Texas Rangers or if you're Houston or whatever. Like you want to at least stay competitive in this game. Real quick, Marlins Mets, Tyler Phillips versus Zach Thornton. Mets are the favorite, -131. Marlins +109. It feels like Miami's got something rolling here. You know, this past week they've started to play better baseball. They swept Philadelphia. I think the fish might be on to something here as we get into August.
0: Yeah, but I like Thornton. I think Thornton has shown some things you like here in limited action. But do I really want to lay a price with the Mets? I do not.
1: No, and who knows? Who's even on the team for the New York Mets at that point? Well, Friday was your last day to lock in the early bird pricing on our football special, because $175 for the Super Bowl, that's now up to $199. 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
14: Yeah, it is, ladies and gentlemen. Welcome back into Money Moves on VSiN, the Sports Betting Network. Stormy Bonantoni, Jonathan Von Tobel with you today, the final day of our Money Moves College Football Top 25 reveal, the top-ranked team in the country, according to the two of us at the desk.
15: The Florida Atlantic Owls, baby, coming in at number one. Got a lot of returning production, a lot of upset on offense. Hard schedule in the American, but I think they can really get some stuff done.
14: That was sarcasm. The CFP. That was sarcasm, ladies and gentlemen. It is Notre Dame Fighting Irish. Let's go.
15: Your favorite team.
14: They are my favorite team. And I do want to put this out
15: like
14: there.
15: And much like you and Tim Murray, many, many years spent on campus going to school there.
14: I do want to put this out there. You can't, fandom is fandom, okay? So let's not be a hater for one. My parents, like,
15: it's always this. It's always my parents, brother-in-law's dominatrix cousin, always there.
14: No, it's not about anyone going there. Like, my dad rooted for Notre Dame my entire life, and my dad's fandom was thrust upon me in my youth. That's why I'm a 49ers fan. That's why I'm a Notre Dame fan. He was a huge Joe Montana guy. Mm-hmm. So that is how my fandom was created. I can't help it.
15: This is why you need to be better at these sort of things. Your immediate rebuttal to me should be, you've never been inside the state of Indianapolis, you loser, and you're a Colts fan. Shut your mouth.
14: I didn't know you've never been to Indiana.
15: You've never been there before.
14: What?
15: Are you serious? Why would I ever step foot into that state?
14: Okay, yeah, that's embarrassing. You should work on that.
15: You should work on your trash talk.
14: Meanwhile, have covered 2 Notre Dame football games now, okay? So feeling pretty good.
15: Were you unbiased?
14: Of course I was. Of course I was.
15: Run the tape.
14: I did also have to do a very uncomfortable halftime interview with Marcus Freeman after a missed field goal, which made me very uncomfortable.
15: Was that the last BC? Was it BC game? Yes, last year?
14: Yeah.
15: They didn't play particularly well in that first half.
14: It was not a great first half. No, it was not. But then Jeremiah Love did Jeremiah Love things, and it was off from there.
15: He's not back, though.
14: Both he and Jadarian Price taken in the first round of this year's NFL draft, which accounted for, if I have this up correctly, 44% of the team's all-purpose yards and 51% of its touchdowns last season. So there is a lot to make up, obviously, with Notre Dame, but this is one of those programs that very similarly, when we talk about some of these other big-name programs across the country, you don't rebuild, you reload type of a thing, and also they are stacked on defense, bringing back a ton of talent. They still got a ton of talent on offense that they're returning as well, including for the first time in what feels like forever, having your starting quarterback back for a second straight year in CJ Carr, who is your Heisman favorite at most shops.
15: Yes, he is, and I think you feel pretty excited about this, and one of the things that really does work for CJ Carr as the season went along was he seemed to get better for the most part. You know, one of the things that I like to bring up is if you're taking care of the football at the beginning of the year, that was not the case. But at the end of the season, really did a much better job when you're talking about turnover-worthy plays and making sure he took care of it. So I think when you look at this for CJ Carr and Notre Dame, everything is pointing up. Now, a lot of it has to do with him and what that's going to be, but I think the signs were there with this offense that you have a quarterback that you can really lean on here and maybe even open up the offense a little bit more, especially with the departure at running back. Maybe you think that you're going to see, it's not like they're a mundane and vanilla offense, but maybe you do see them lean on Carr just a bit more this season when you ask this offense to maybe get a bit more explosive as you're talking about running it through him as opposed to the ground game.
14: And, I mean, he was thrown into the fire at the beginning of last season. If you remember those two early season losses to Miami and Texas A&M by just a combined 4 points also, which as we look down the end of the season is what ultimately held them out of the college football playoff. Kind of crazy how all of that played out. But looking ahead to this year, he finished the season so strong, and he just got better and better as the year went on. Fifth best player passer efficiency rating in the country last year, 67% completions, 24 touchdowns to 6 picks. He brings his entire offensive line back. In terms of wide receiver production, yes, Malachi Fields is in the NFL, but former walk-on turned leading receiver Jordan Faison is back. You bring in Quincy Porter from Ohio State, and quite frankly, the running back room without Jeremiah Love and Jadarian Price, you might think, okay, what are they going to have here? But Aeneas Williams, who's expected to be the feature back. He was a really highly touted guy out of high school. He didn't get much playing time the last 2 years just because of the talent that you have in that room at that point. Redshirt freshman Nolan James Jr., he's kind of more of like a bruising, lower to the ground back, but somebody who's pretty good. And Kedren Young as well, missed last season with injury, but he's a former four-star.
15: Yeah.
14: So I think that offensively they're going to be fine, and they have a defense that the last 9 weeks of the season was the best in the country and are bringing a ton of them back.
15: Yeah, I think if you're picking nits, one of the things that you want to see from Notre Dame, they were just over average when you look at percentile when it comes to explosive play rate allowed, both through the air and on the ground. And again, they were still above average, but much closer to that 50th percentile mark than you were in the top 90. So that's something I think that if you want to improve defensively, maybe you can get that a little bit honed in a little bit more instead of giving up some of those big plays that maybe you had a penchant for giving up more often or not than you would say the elite contemporaries that you're talking about here. But I think this team they deserve to be the number one team in our power rankings. Obviously, we have put it this way, but I'm not surprised that there are many who would look at them and think, yeah, we're getting back to the playoff potentially. Winning this whole thing is certainly within the many simulations of a season for the Fighting Irish. And I got to say that the schedule works out relatively nicely for them, too. Now, there are a couple of slip-up spots, mainly the road game against BYU, the home game against Miami. But should you be able to take care of business, you just got to split one of those, one would assume. And even if you, like, that's my question is, God forbid you lose both. Does a two-loss Notre Dame with the two losses being the only real pelts you could have potentially put on your wall for the season? I guess you'll have a win versus SMU in this scenario that we're talking about, but where does that put them in the grand scheme of things if everything else plays out, right?
14: Wouldn't it feel eerily similar to last year from that sense, though, in which case they now have the benefit of the doubt with the college football playoff that if they are ranked 12 or higher, they are automatically going to be in the field versus last year where you could have one of those outsiders come in and leapfrog you.
15: Yeah. So it feels
14: that
15: like
14: that's worth noting. That is a wrinkle this year that has been changed in the memorandum of an understanding for the college football playoff, that Notre Dame, no matter what, if they're ranked in the top 12, they're in.
15: Yeah. Which, too, by the way, I know this is like somewhat of a side note, but why would they ever join a conference? Like, they're getting stuff like
14: that. No, for
15: like,
14: sure. Why would they ever? It's laughable that people are like, oh, come on, just join the ACC already. No, they're not going to do that.
15: So we should be fair and include SMU in those three potential trip-up spots for the Irish. But, I mean, the schedule overall at the beginning of the season, Wisconsin, Rice, Michigan State, Purdue, North Carolina, Stanford, you're going to be really, and that's the other part I wonder, like, so from a week-by-week standpoint, if you go back to the beginning weeks in, like, the Jim Harbaugh era, especially at Michigan, remember where they would play those games in non-conference, and they would show nothing. And they would just sit there and just line up in these boring vanilla offenses, and they would beat you like 20 to 30 to nothing, but it would be just a slow grind. And you wonder how much you're really going to see from this offense and just in general what you want to put on paper. Because it looks like the beginning portion of the schedule is starting to be right. I mean, outside of potentially Wisconsin at the beginning of the year, and I say that just because you're relatively high on them, there's a lot of positive signs for Wisconsin. But this seems like a schedule that you're going to be able to romp through before you get to that that road game. I shouldn't say the first road game, but that road game against BYU on October 17th.
14: I think Wisconsin's going to be better. They're not going blow for blow with Notre Dame. That is a neutral field game, by the way, out at Lambeau Field. Yeah. So kind of a cool season opener.
15: As we call them in college basketball, right? Yeah, semi-neutral.
14: Looking ahead, though, we teased earlier that we put together our eventual end of season college football playoff 12 team prediction of our own. Both of us have Notre Dame going into that final rankings as the top team in the country. Where else did you end up going for your bracket?
15: Okay, so my top four seeds in college football, I had Notre Dame at number one. I had Georgia at number two, Miami number three, Oregon at number four.
14: So we have the same top four, just in different order.
15: Yep, and then my bracket as it plays out for your first round, you would get Hawaii at Texas Tech, my group representative, the Rainbow Warriors. Indiana at Alabama. That would be a lot of fun if you got that. Clemson makes it in
14: Rose
15: on the road
14: rematch
15: against Ohio State. Yes, it is. And then USC at Texas, so a rematch there, too. So I have fun playoff matchups here, unlike yours. But my group of five would be Hawaii. Texas Tech makes it in from the Big 12. I think it's pretty safe to say that these are you feel pretty confident that these are the teams.
14: You say mine are not good. There are a couple that aren't great, but there are a couple that would be pretty sick, actually, to see. So my top four, again, same teams, different order here. Notre Dame 1, Oregon 2, Georgia 3, Miami 4. And then, so yeah, the 12-5 with New Mexico, Texas isn't the sexiest thing I've ever
15: not
14: seen
15: exactly
14: on paper.
15: And I think BYU might get their faces caved in on the road
14: and
15: against
14: yes,
15: Ohio State.
14: BYU, Ohio State in the 10-7, not ideal. But LSU, Indiana? USC, Texas Tech, you don't think those could be fun, spicy games in the CFP first round? Let's go.
15: Yeah, those would be fun. Those would be good. All four are minor bangers, though.
14: Are you surprised I didn't end up putting Penn State in here? I went with USC.
15: I mean, it was going to be BYU or Penn State. I knew it was going to be one of those two.
14: Yeah, I had to get one of them in there.
15: I figured that was going to be the case.
14: BYU, okay. Go ahead.
15: I was just going to ask you. So we have these projections. Of these to make the college football playoff bets, which of them would you make? Is it still the New Mexico play?
14: I just think numbers-wise from the group of five, it doesn't make sense that they're 20-1 when everyone else in that wheelhouse that is a projected contender is 10-1 or lighter.
15: Sure.
14: I like that value. I do think like Boise State is the most likely team to be in that position at the end of the year. USC is one, though, that I think is pretty sneaky, and I think they very easily could be that next team in the Big Ten to catapult things and take that next step with Jaden Maiava and Lincoln Riley finally get in.
15: USC to make the playoff in the range of, like, plus 240, and the reason why I asked, too, is notable, at least, I guess, for mine, is I did not have LSU in. They're minus 205 to miss the playoff. Yes, plus 160 to make. So I was going to ask if that was one you would
14: I don't think
15: to.
14: That's enough. Like, I would want a better number on LSU, given the schedule that they have to face. Again, our college football betting guide. We've been talking so much about the NFL betting guide today, but the college football betting guide out next Monday as well. You did a great job writing up the Mountain West and the SEC. I went into that exercise thinking that I was going to have maybe three bets. I ended up putting in seven, so we will break down all of that on Monday as the guide is revealed. But VSiN.com/subscribe to become a VSiN full-time subscriber. 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We got a subside here on Money Moves. More coming up next on VSiN, the Sports Betting Network.
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0: Back on our numbers game, Justin Sweetelson in for Gil Alexander today, next week. Then we go back. We go back to the original schedule of my life. The Summer Suite Tour will end as I bounced around VSiN all summer long, enjoying the daylight hours as I'm hanging out with Kelly Bidlin here on the program today. And I'm looking forward to this next conversation. He is my favorite person when it comes to college football. He is the voice of reason. He is the contrarian. He is the person who can convince me when I am wrong, and I rarely admit when I'm wrong about certain things. He is Andy Staples, national college football reporter and host for On3. 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And Mr. Staples joins us now here on the Progressive Guest Line. Andy, what's up, buddy? How we doing?
28: Dustin, I thought we were just going to break down Valdosta State today. I thought that was this is going to be a deep dive into the Blazers.
0: We have not talked in a while. Since then, I'm engaged, and I told my fiance yesterday, I know what I want for Hanukkah, for Christmas, for my next birthday, and it's a signed, full-sized Valdosta State helmet signed by Jesse Tuggle.
1: And she's like, I don't know what language you're speaking right now. It's like $212, and it'll be the
28: I love it.
1: My most prized possession on the planet.
28: Well, you don't want a Hal Mummy signed one?
1: Hey, if there was a Hal Mummy one out there, I would take that. I would take Dana Holgerson.
28: I mean, Hal will sign it.
2: That's a valid point.
1: I could probably just show up at his house at this point. He's teaching the area.
2: Season tickets. You need season tickets. It's an easy commute.
1: I need season tickets. I need $300? I don't know how much. I might be overshooting it. I might be doubling it there.
28: Easy commute for me. I'm 80 miles south of there, but not for you.
1: No. You're in the heart of SEC country. So want to get your thoughts on a few things because shots were fired at the SEC yesterday. The gift that keeps on giving, the Stone Cold Steve Austin of college football, Kurt Cignetti, sticks the landing, calling out the SEC, wanting to secede from the union that is the NCAA. What'd you make of Cignetti calling out the SEC for its whining, moving the goalpost, because they're champions 3 years in a row, the Big Ten are?
28: I thought it was hilarious, and I love how much it bothers the SEC people, because they did this to the Big Ten people for 15 years at least. Like, almost 20 years, and rightfully so, because the SEC was winning those national championships. And this is, I will tell the SEC people now the same thing I told the Big Ten people then. Beat them in the games that matter, and you can talk all the crap you want. Like, that's how this works. I thought it was funny because Cignetti's like, we don't cry in the Big Ten. I'm like, you cried forever in the Big Ten. You just weren't there.
1: That's a good point. What do you make of Indiana this year? Because we have a college football betting guide that's out. People believe in them as a playoff team. People believe they're capable of winning the Big Ten. But there seems to be a hesitation, and I'm probably in this camp where I feel like you're asking a lot for them to win back-to-back titles. But at this point, should I really be doubting Kurt Cignetti in any way?
28: I ain't betting against him. And he kept his coordinators, and you know, they were really good in the portal. Like, they go get Nick Marsh from Michigan State to bolster the receiving core. We will see about Josh Hoover at quarterback, but I don't feel like they're going to be appreciably different from the last 2 years. They're still going to be really good. Now, their Big Ten schedule is challenging, the way it sets up especially, because the thing about these giant conferences that you have to remember, it's not just who you play, it's when you play them and the order you play them in. So Indiana's got a really interesting set of games so that they go to Nebraska on October 10th. If Nebraska is what they're supposed to be, this should be like 2-5-0 teams playing. So it'll be super hyped, even though Indiana will probably be favored. But then immediately following that, Ohio State and Bloomington. And then following that, they go to Ann Arbor. So that's a 3-week stretch. And then later they've got SC and Washington back-to-back. Like, this is not going to be easy for Indiana to do. But should they be in the mix for a playoff berth, in the mix for the Big Ten championship? Absolutely.
1: Now, Andy Staples is with us. On Three is the site. Check him out, Andy and Ari, on YouTube, wherever you get your podcast, breaking down college football. In the Big Ten, I love Oregon, and I hear a lot of people talking about Dan Lanning can't win the big one, but you go back and look, Andy. One, it was a big one at Penn State a year ago that they won. Secondly, they've been knocked out by the eventual national champion back-to-back years. Why could this year be the year that Oregon gets over the hump and actually wins the national championship?
28: Well, I think the reputation comes from getting smoked by the eventual national champion the past 2 years. There's no excuse for how they got beat by Ohio State in the Rose Bowl. Last year in the Peach Bowl against Indiana, yeah, you kind of understand it. They had zero healthy running backs, and they were going to lose to whoever was left in the playoff. Whether they'd played Indiana, whether they'd played Miami, whether they'd played, they would have lost. They would have lost any of them. So that's also on Lanning. Like, you have to have a roster deep enough to handle stuff like that. But they keep getting right there. They keep putting together teams that are among the best in the Big Ten, that are among the best in the country. You keep doing that, you eventually break through. It's the same thing Kirby Smart did at Georgia. It's the same thing Ryan Day did at Ohio State. Like, you keep knocking on the door, eventually you get in.
1: Yeah, it's like the NBA. We often see teams that just show up and dominate. They don't win the title. That's the Spurs a year ago. The Knicks, build, get knocked down. You eventually win the ring. How many playoff teams do you see out of the Big Ten? Because it feels like Ohio State, Indiana, Oregon, that feels pretty inevitable. Is there a fourth, and who would you look at?
28: Well, the question, because I think you're getting four at least, and I don't know if the SEC is going to give you five or the Big Ten is going to give you five. But the 4-5 area is going to be really interesting. 4-5-6 in the Big Ten, because Penn State has the easiest schedule.
1: Yep.
28: And they should be 10-2 at worst. Possibly 11-1. USC brings back a ton of talent. Their Big Ten schedule is absolutely gnarly. But that's why they got rid of the Notre Dame game. So perhaps they're in there. The other one is Michigan. Think about this, guys. So they went 9-3 last year with all of that crap going on in the background. Now they're going to be competently coached by Kyle Whittingham. They're probably even better roster-wise. Like, he brings John Henry Daly from Utah. That's one of the best pass rushers in the country. And then they didn't really lose anything. Like, it's not like everybody jumped in the portal when Sherrone Moore got fired. They're like, oh, hey, you know, maybe he wasn't doing the best job for us, and this other guy's going to do better. So let's just hang out and see what happens.
1: Yeah, and I love Devin Dampier, but the idea of Jason Beck working with Bryce Underwood with a year under his belt is fascinating.
28: Oh, I think about this. So, Dustin, if you think about the running backs, you got Jordan Marshall coming back, and then Savion Hyder, the freshman, is one of those freshmen that everybody's really excited about. The line's going to be good. They're going to be effective running the ball. If Bryce Underwood can just put up the stats Devin Dampier put up last year at Utah, that's a playoff team. They are a playoff team if that happens. And Bryce Underwood has a lot better aerial skill set than Devin Dampier. They both run really well, but Bryce Underwood has a much better arm. So it's entirely possible that's what we're talking about here.
1: Michigan plus 250 to make the playoff. We're talking with Andy Staples, On3, National College Football reporter, host. Andy and Ari, On3, available wherever you get your podcasts. SEC Media Days, it felt like the talking point coming out of it, and I kind of fall in line with this. Texas is the best roster in the league. There's no excuses this year. But most people believe Georgia and Kirby Smart find a way to win it. Where do you come down on that?
28: It's interesting because they don't play this year. So they've played three times in the last 2 years, and Georgia's won every time. So there may be a bit of a styles make fight situation going on there, but it doesn't matter because they might not even play each other this year. You know, Georgia's got to get through what it's got to get through, and Texas got to get through what it's got to get through. So I don't even look at it as those two against each other. I just look at it as who can get through the schedule. And I think Texas is probably, if they are not the most talented team in America, they're one of the two most talented teams in America. They have everything you could possibly want. They have lots of good, really good players at key positions. They revamped the running back room, which was something that was sorely needed. They went out and got Cam Coleman, who was the difference-making wide receiver they really needed. And the offensive line will be better than it was last year. Arch will be better than he was last year. So I think they're going to be fine. Georgia is kind of a mystery to me because they've been consistently good. They've won the SEC the past 2 years. They've lost in the quarters the past years, but to teams that were really, really good. And so I don't know that Georgia's choked or anything like that. I think they've just been really good and run into what you run into when you have a 12-team playoff and an environment where you can't build the kind of roster depth that they had in 2022. So I think they're going to be – but the thing is, you got to watch out for LSU. They've gone out and spent. They've got money. A&M's going to be good again. I think Oklahoma's going to be better than they were, and I think Ole Miss – could be just as good as they were last year. So I've just named five teams.
1: Yeah.
28: I don't think all five of those teams are going to make the playoff.
1: No. No, I think it's worth a shot on one of the longer shots. A&M's the one that stands out to me at 8.5-1 with Reed coming back there for the Aggies. He is Andy Staples. You can check him out on three. Andy and Ari on three, available wherever you get your podcast. Check it out on YouTube as well. Hey, man, thanks for doing this. It was great catching up. Have fun with everything going on with talking season in college football.
28: My pleasure.
1: Awesome stuff. Thanks, Andy. Andy Staples. Stuff. He is as good as it gets.
2: Oklahoma, man, that's the one I've heard multiple times here in the past couple of 2 weeks.
1: Venables can coach a defense. Mateer was not healthy when he came back for the Red River last year. And you really can't judge. Up to that point, he was a Heisman guy and thought to be maybe the top pick in the draft. Yeah. So if he's healthy, I think Oklahoma looks very different next year. All right, when we return, some news coming about the trade deadline. More on that next on VSiN.
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30: Week City VSiN by the Books on this Friday morning. CJ Kakowski is going to join the program once again coming up in the next hour. Of course, does a great job calling games here for the Atlanta Braves. Get his thoughts on the Braves and writ large, Major League Baseball. We know the trade deadline is straight ahead. Lou Finocchiaro will join the program as well as we go to UFC Belgrade, and we'll get up a little bit earlier than we normally do in the body clock and watch some fights from Serbia and get some of his fine expertise there. We love to do this exercise here for most wins in an allotted month. I want to get these out to you today. Obviously, we'll be off for the weekend here as we're rounding out July. Now, on this program, I think we did a really good job last month of identifying not only the Red Sox, which obviously won this, and we gave that out right here in VSiN by the Books, but also the Brewers, Jensen. They were kind of our, we gave it like a short shot and a long shot, the Red Sox being the long shot. And the Brewers right there in the running, too. They had another really good month as well with the Red Sox catching that ticket. And shout out to Gil Alexander, who is also all over the Red Sox. And I think he does a really good job in this marketplace as well. So I felt pretty good when we were aligned with what Gil had before knowing what Gil had out there. So let's try to do this exercise again for this month as well in August. Now, what makes this one a little bit more difficult, Jensen, is the trade deadline. That teams are going to look different after this weekend than they are right mm-hmm. now when we're having this conversation. So we're not going into it completely blind, but I guess, Jensen, knowing which teams are going to be proactive and which teams might be sellers, I guess you could. It might be easier to eliminate certain teams before potentially adding those teams to the portfolio.
14: That's exactly where I went, and that was my lean, looking at maybe three teams for me, and I know two of them are going to be very chalky. But the one that I had the highest conviction in, Dave, was the Tampa Bay Rays. At 10-1, you look at where they are and one of the softest schedules amongst legit contenders, and to kind of parlay with your idea of we expect, and they kind of have said, we're going to be active at the deadline. We're going to be aggressive and try and buy. Here's what you're looking at. You get a couple against the White Sox to start the calendar month. Then you got the Rockies, the Mariners, and the A's before you come back home against the Orioles for four, the Blue Jays for three, Orioles again, Tigers, Padres, Mets. Dave, that's a ton of games against sub-500 teams and a lot of bottom feeders, if you will, once that trade deadline on Monday afternoon passes. So you're, again, looking at the benchmark. 18, 19 wins usually gets you there. 20 wins, kind of look at what the Red Sox did this past month. That's pretty big if you can get there at all, but locks in at least a share of winning the most wins in a month. So the Rays were my highest conviction look at 10-1. The Brewers come back again at 9-1, man. Again, they catch a real interesting part of their schedule. They'll have the Angels. They do play the Pirates and the Twins, and then they do have a little bit of a tougher stretch with the Padres, the Dodgers, and the Braves. But I think there's an opportunity here. They have done so well against really good teams. Those were the two leans that I kind of looked at early with where those odds currently are.
30: It's interesting because I went right to the Brewers as well as kind of like the control, if you will, in this experiment each and every month. They just feel like, man, they're going to be in the mix. I don't know if they're going to be able to get all the way home. You did mention that tougher part of the back end of the schedule, but we do expect the Brewers to add as well. You know, one team that I did not have on the list, but we just talked about the Twins a little bit. And, you know, when you're playing a lot inside the division there, if it's a down division and they're going to add, I wonder if they'd be a cursory look, potentially for a long shot. But that's not where I went, Jensen. Here's the thing. I picked this team earlier this year on this very program, and I was a month ahead. It was the Marlins, if you remember. And I picked them the month ahead, and then they won it the next month with the most wins in the month of June. And they just had this 12-game swoon. They lose yesterday to the Metropolitans 4-2 after sweeping the Phillies. And I looked at their schedule in detail, and what I noticed from the Marlins was everybody they're either better than that's on their schedule or par two. Now, I guess the one team you can make the claim to say they're not better than is the Phillies. And we just saw what they did with the Phillies where they swept them away. Now, again, can't just predict that they're going to be able to do that again. But when I looked at it with the Mets, the Braves obviously are better. But then it's the Angels, the Pirates, the Reds. There's the Phillies we talked about, the Nats. Red Sox have been hot. And then the Nats again. It feels very manageable from a scheduling standpoint. And I don't know how much they're going to add, Jensen. But I have to think, as we've talked about a lot, that with teams that are in the mix to make a wild card and be a player, I got to think that they're one of those teams. I'm not saying they're a mystery team out there because their economics are just different. I know those economics might change next year with the dreaded cap potentially in place. But with that on the horizon, Jensen, could you see the Fish making – they need a bat, right? I feel like they need a bat. I don't know if that's good enough to change your idea or your impression of this team. But if they get a bat to add to the pitching they already have and maybe somebody else in the back end of that bullpen, would that be enough to get you invested in a Marlins ticket? Because I like them at 50-1 as a long shot.
14: Sounded like from Peter Bendix, their president of baseball operations, that they were not looking to add, but they also are not looking to really sell. So it's a rare kind of stand pat. Now, again, this could all be, you know, just talking to the media and putting something out there just to see if it sticks. And they may be doing stuff behind closed doors. A power bat, there's going to be a lot of contenders looking for it. They're 22nd in home runs right now. They are a little bit above league average scoring-wise. They're 14th in runs scored. I'd be interested to see what they do. If anything, it probably is a back-end bullpen arm because of all the trials and tribulations they have had in that department. They actually do have the lowest hits per nine allowed as far as major league bullpens this year, which is interesting. I didn't know that until finding that out. By looking here on Fangraphs, I would say if I'm looking for some value on that win total market, the Braves just have such a tough schedule, man. Yankees, Brewers, really and Dodgers. If the Phillies don't feel, I can't get invested in the Phillies at that short of a number. I don't want to go back to the Red Sox because they've had their run. Yankees, I can't get invested in just yet. I mean, the Cubs could be like, if you're looking for like a little bit farther down, they still need to augment that rotation. Now you might want to get it, but yeah, I think we're kind of right sticking where you're looking at kind of the Brewers, the Rays again to get double digits on the Rays with how good they've been at home, Dave. They've been one of the best, if not the best overall as far as wins at home this year. I don't know if I go too much farther down because we are going to see complexions change, as you alluded to. It is a key part of this particular month of teams that once you do make those trades by Monday, teams that are selling, as someone who's been on both sides, when you're on that selling team and you wave the white flag, it takes you a couple of days to kind of rally the troops together and be like, all right, we're professionals. We've still got a job to do here. If you're looking to target a longer shot team, Dave, I would look for young teams that are playing for spots. Okay. That will definitely be part of where I look in September, is once we get the complexion and see how teams have played in the rest of August, that is definitely a part of the handicap. Young players trying to solidify spots for the major league roster the following year. That is a real deal in the sport. So definitely would be part of what we look at moving forward.
16: And I hope the Marlins fit that criteria, because I think I will get to the window here before I'm done here at Circa in Kentucky and take a longer shot at that 50-1. Look, I'm with you, though. I was breaking down a lot of those shorter shot teams and their schedules. I mean, it felt like this was the type of month that you might want to go further down the board. I really want to get on board with the Padres at 28-1. Then I looked at their schedule, and I thought, I don't know that I like that value. That's why I took a longer shot at 50-1 here for the Marlins this month. We'll see if they can stay in contention, but it's not... That doesn't give me a whole lot of oomph, if you will, to hear that they might not be as active here in the trade deadline. I'd like to get a team that we don't, even if we don't know the move that's coming, might be a little bit more active. So that could be part of that guesswork coming into play here for the month of August. Very quickly, we talked about this yesterday. With Bryce Harper being as vocal as he's been with Don Mattingly and his son who's the GM, and we know that he and Dave Dombrowski sometimes haven't exactly had the best relationship there in Philadelphia, with Dombrowski saying, hey, maybe he's, you know, best days behind him, not in so many words, but Bryce took that the wrong way. Will the Phillies be able to make a big move here based on the Bryce comments and kind of jumpstart this this August run?
14: Oh, they're going to have to. And again, they will definitely be looking for a bat or two. I would say the outfield is probably the easiest way to go. They're in right field. Marsh in left, you're fine. Center field, Justin Crawford, they really do like him. So it will not only be that, but it will be a starting pitcher, I think, that they look to augment behind where Wheeler and Luzardo and Sanchez are. So listen, Dave Dombrowski, Preston Mattingly, no strangers to pushing chips to the middle. I would have fully expect Philly to make a big move over the weekend.
16: Could you imagine if the move was they move Bryce Harper? Just kidding. I'm just kidding. They're not going to move Bryce Harper. Could you imagine? What'd you say? What'd you say about my kid who's running the front office? Very interesting. Let's come back. Let's talk some Daily Docket next year, Jensen. And Kurt Cignetti always has something to say, and he normally says it with a very straight face. These comments might surprise you. They're next right here on VSiN by the Books.
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4: 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Now, let's continue the NFL conversation. Matt Verderam joins us now, who covers the National Football League and does a tremendous job. And we're going to talk all things NFL. And Matt, obviously, for SI and Sports Illustrated SI Now. Hey, Matt, Mark Malusis with you. Thanks for the time this morning. Appreciate it.
5: No problem. How you doing?
4: I'm doing well, Matt. You know, what are your most intriguing storylines as camps are getting going here? You know, what are you keeping an eye on the most?
5: You know, I think it's, for me, it's a couple things. The NFC East is fascinating because you have the Commanders coming off a year that was bitterly disappointing. They spent a lot of money in free agency. Jaden Daniels is healthy again. But that's a division where, you know, the Giants obviously have overhauled everything from the coaching staff on down. The Cowboys are a team that some people think could make a deep run. And Philadelphia, what is the impact of A.J. Brown leaving have on them? I mean, there's so many different storylines in that division. Like, which team kind of steps up, or do none of them separate from the pack, and it's just a division that's tight all the way to Week 18? And in the AFC, I kind of tell you the same thing conference-wide. Like, I don't think there's any one team in the AFC that you'd look at and say, that team is just clearly the favorite. Like the Rams in the NFC, I think we all feel like, okay, that team is probably the team to beat, if not in the whole league. In the AFC, you have the Bills, the Ravens, the Chiefs, the Texans, the Broncos, I mean, on and on and on, the Patriots who went to Super Bowl a year ago. Who's going to step up and become the hunted, so to speak? So there's a lot of open-ended questions right now.
4: And Matt joining us here on the Progressive Guest Line. This is the VSIN Weekend Morning Line. Mark Malusis with you right here on VSIN. Matt, which team has got a lot of heat around them, a lot of shine, a lot of burn, that you're the most concerned about coming into 2026?
5: For me, it's probably the Chargers. Like, I understand why people like them, right? Like, I always believe in who's your coach, who's your quarterback. And in that regard, the Chargers check the box. Harbaugh is a terrific coach. Herbert is... Even if you're down on them more than others, at least in the top 10. But look at the rest of the roster. The rest of that roster is not overwhelming. It's okay. It's not terrible. But it's Ladd McConkey and

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13: All right, let's talk a little college football and hit the progressive guest line right now as Colby Dant joins us, SGPN. 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The College Football Experience spends an hour on each and every FBS team, breaking them down, getting you set for week zero in the upcoming college football season. 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Appreciate the time this morning.
14: I appreciate you having me, and it's officially August, so it's a football month. Let's go.
13: Yeah, no doubt. Let's go. Let's start with Lane down in LSU. What's your take? You know, spent a lot of money NIL. Big expectations coming up from Ole Miss. You know, Lane's going to grab headlines everywhere he goes. But what's your take on the Tigers this year, Colby?
14: Yeah, I mean, look, I think they'll be obviously they're going to be a super talented football team. I feel like they spent all the state's money on every player they could grab. But, you know, I like to fade them this year, especially with the attention that they're getting and the dynamite on the sidelines. Going and hiring Ed Orgeron, who's kind of what I feel like most Louisiana people want as their head coach. And then when you mix that with, you know, obviously his daughter was dating the linebacker, just a lot of a lot of distractions, classic Lane. But I also think when you look under the hood at a year ago, you know, Ole Miss had a great schedule. And even with that, you know, one score wins against Kentucky and Arkansas and Washington State, I think they kind of caught lightning in a bottle and got a fortunate schedule. I think there's a little bit too much meat on the bone for this LSU schedule, especially when you consider, you know, the road schedule is not as probably as bad as some would think. But overall, compared to last year's Ole Miss, I do think this is a harder schedule. You talk about the home games with Clemson and A&M. I love where A&M gets them the week after the Ole Miss game there in Oxford. They still get Alabama and Texas in consecutive weeks in Baton Rouge. I just think it's a tall order for them to hit that mark. So I'm going to fade them. I think they're going to probably go 8-4, 7-5. And I think it will take a year. Next year, it's always the year after the year, I feel like, a lot of times. So I look to get on them perhaps next year.
13: All right. How about Tennessee, another team that you're fading? Why are you concerned about Josh Heupel and the Vols this year?
14: Yeah, well, they tried to get Joey Aguilar, their quarterback. You know, nowadays in college sports, you can play football, you know, or basketball till you're like 30 if you get a judge's sanction. And they tried to do that. They tried to do that, but it didn't work. That's a red flag to me. They're starting a freshman quarterback. Now, he is super talented, but as you saw with Arch Manning last year with his first, you know, set of starts there, you know, really struggled. And nowadays, college football, college basketball, heck, even college baseball, the older you are, the better you are as a team. Look at Indiana. They were the oldest team, one of the oldest teams in the nation last year. They won the national championship 16-0. I just don't like a super young team. Another thing, they hired Jim Knowles, defensive coordinator. It normally takes him a year or two to really get his defense going. Just too much youth. And when you add up the spots, they have, you know, home games against Texas and Alabama and LSU. Auburn, you know, I think Auburn's going to be a lot better this year. Road trips to A&M, and I think South Carolina will be better this year, and same with Georgia Tech. So I just think it's too much meat on the bone for an inexperienced quarterback and really a younger team.
13: Colby, one of the teams that I love, our service academies, one of the other teams that you like from a win total perspective and a conference perspective, how about Air Force?
14: Yeah, I love our service academies too, and I think they're kind of having a renaissance. It hasn't been Air Force yet, but Army and Navy have sniffed the playoffs the past couple of years. They didn't get in, but they were close. And I think there's something to be said in this day and age where previewing all these teams, we've been doing my show for like 10 years, and it's very hard when you have 60 new guys on every single roster. So I think these service academies have something there with just so much retention. They don't use the portal. And you look at Air Force this year, first off, the Mountain West Conference splits up. It gets weaker as a conference because Boise and Fresno and San Diego State are gone. Then I think they discovered something mid-season last year with Liam Zarka at the quarterback spot. Talked to Troy Calhoun this offseason. He thinks this is his best offensive line he's had in his tenure, and he's been at Air Force for quite a while. 30 career starts along that offensive line. The backfield looks good with Owen Allen and Conti. 8 starters back on defense. New defensive coordinator, someone he's reconnecting with who's got NFL experience. And just to me, the conference is so much weaker. I like them at plus 550 to win the Mountain West. And I also think, you know, there's a shot for them to make the playoffs.
13: I teased it before. You like Marshall. Why do you like the Thundering Herd there in the Sun Belt?
14: I think there's a ton of just value in the Sun Belt. The Sun Belt's kind of in this, like, you know, each conference, certain years, you say, man, you know, okay, this conference looks really strong. This conference looks weak. The Sun Belt's kind of in a transitional phase. You know, the best team from a year ago, James Madison, breaking in a brand new coach and pretty much a brand new roster because a lot of those guys went to UCLA and other schools. So you're looking around saying, you know, who could win this conference? A lot of new faces, a lot of coaches on the hot seat. I like Marshall. I thought last season Tony Gibson was in year one. They won 5 games, which was way better than we thought. they hit the over, but they also lost four games by a combined 11 points. And this year, they're going to know the system better, offensively and defensively. Rod Smith, Rich Rodriguez guy on the offensive coordinator spot. They bring back Carlos Del Rio Wilson at the QB spot as well. I like the Brad Lambert hire as DC. And the schedule is incredibly kind. They get, I think it's six first-year coaches out of the first seven games. So you love to catch a first-year coach early installing their system. I think Marshall's live to win that conference. Love them on the over. But plus 850, they're going to probably have to win at JMU. But it's possible because we don't really know what to expect from JMU. We know they spend a lot. But Napier, year one, a lot of turnover. I think it's worth a shot there with Marshall. Love their over on the win total as well.
13: We're talking to Colby Dan, the College Football Experience. Check him out. Fantastic. Does a great job breaking down college football. We talked to Brock Vereen, Colby, earlier this hour. He's a little concerned or said there's not a coach in college football with more pressure than Lincoln Riley. What's your take on the Trojans here in 26?
14: First thing is you should schedule Notre Dame, but I saw Lincoln Riley at media days trying to put it on Notre Dame, and I'm no Notre Dame homer or anything. I just think it's been pretty documented. USC, as much as I do think they're better along the line of scrimmage than they've been in the past couple of years, I do like to hire a Gary Patterson as defensive coordinator. I just don't like these West Coast teams in the Big Ten, especially when they hit the road. So you look, even though they don't have Notre Dame, you know, they host Ohio State, Oregon, and Washington, three teams that have, all played for national championships in the past 15 years. Then the road spots at Indiana, at Penn State, now they got Matt Campbell, at Wisconsin and Rutgers. I know we laugh and say at Rutgers. Well, USC lost to Maryland the last time they played. You can look it up. It doesn't matter if it's NFL, NHL, NBA. Traveling 2,000, 3,000 miles on the road, especially when you're used to warm weather and going to really cold weather, I don't like that. And I even think UCLA, by the time we get to the final game of the year, Bob Chesney, fantastic hire. We just talked JMU a little bit. I think, Bob Chesney and UCLA are going to be pretty solid this year, and I think they're a dangerous opponent as well. I just think, USC, I don't like them in the Big Ten. I don't like it when they go. Have they won any going far east? I'm trying to think. I think they might have won one, like maybe Purdue or something, but they have struggled in a lot of their spots. And you've seen it from other schools, too. Washington lost at Wisconsin, a year ago when they were heavy favorites. So I just don't like that. And then when you add in the home games against Ohio State, Oregon, and Washington, too much stuff there. And I think Lincoln Riley, there's a shot he's not coaching at USC next year.
13: What about Texas? They've got the star quarterback in Arch Manning, Sarkisian, obviously all the NIL money in the world. What's your take on the Texas Longhorns coming into this season with big expectations?
14: Yeah, and Sark's talking a lot, which scares me a little bit because I'd already placed this bet, but he is calling out Texas Tech and got to like his roster because you can go out and afford anybody you want, but I still think there's enough there. Arch Manning did get better last year, but I also think if you look under the hood a little bit, I need to see it against better competition. Texas had an easy schedule last year for SEC standards. Then when you look at his best games, the games where he threw for 300 yards, there's five of them. San Jose State, Sam Houston State, Mississippi State, Vanderbilt, and Arkansas. All of those are towards, four of those five are in the 100s in pass defense, Mississippi State being the best of that bunch at 78th, not known for their defense. So I still think he's got a lot to prove. When he went up against top defenses like A&M and Ohio State and Oklahoma, he didn't have the most prolific passing day. Sure, they had Cam Coleman, but the schedule's much harder this year. Home games against Ohio State, Florida, and Ole Miss. Then road trips to, they have the neutral site Red River Shootout with Oklahoma, but road trips to A&M, to LSU, to Missouri, to Tennessee. I think that it's worth a shot of taking them to miss the playoffs. Shop around. I've seen some pretty good odds on that. I think right now DK is plus 155. But, I think Sark's a little bit overrated as a coach. He struggles calling plays inside the 20. So if he doesn't hit with a big play, they really can struggle to score. And he's got to win. He's got an incredible record. I don't have it in front of me right now, but top 15, he's got a terrible record against them. So I have my questions.
13: Colby Dan, the College Football Experience, check him out on YouTube, does a fantastic job. Colby, appreciate the time this morning, and good luck with all your college football plays, all right?
14: Thank you so much, man. Let's go.
13: You got it. Go is right. Weekend Morning Line. Mark Melusis with you right here on VSiN.
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18: 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One winner gets a $1,000 entry into Circa Survivor. Another wins a $1,000 entry into Circa Millions. 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
19: In Nevada, anything that goes into the storm drain goes directly to our local waterways, which can pollute Nevada's lakes and rivers. 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Scoop your dog's poop, bag it, and discard it. 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And remember, only rain should go into the storm drain. 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